0: a slightly later hop, but it was nothing that shouldn't have been handled by somebody of Mookie Betts' caliber. And an error of all things, an error, ended a pursuit of a perfect game when there was just four outs away. They actually took the no-hitter into the ninth, and Jacob Gonzalez slammed a home run down the right field line to break up the no-hitter and the shutout, and that was all she wrote for Yamamoto. But still an outstanding game for him. First pitch to Spur was in for a strike. The next toss, swing and a miss. Fastball, outer half. 0-2 on Spur, who drove home a run with a ground ball to second base back in the second inning. So Yamamoto gets the win, and I guess that's the thing that matters most if you're the LA Dodgers. We'll get you some more scores in just a little bit. Here's the 0-2 pitch to Spur. Fastball outside. One ball and two strikes on Spur. 3-1 West Michigan, top half of the fourth inning. Now the set. 1-2 pitch to Spur. Breaking ball outside corner. Caught him looking. Strike three. Caps go 1-2-3 for the first time. Let's go to the bottom of the fourth. 3-1 Whitecaps on Whitecaps Radio.
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8: 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It's West Michigan Whitecaps baseball.

0: Rainer Castillo gets back to work. He's got a chance to get through four innings of one-run baseball, but he faces the bottom of this Lake County lineup. Great opportunity for him as the first pitch to Bennett Thompson grabs the outside edge for a called strike. It's 0-1. We can give you a look at the rest of the games from around Major League Baseball. Told you about the Tigers falling to the Guardians today. Next pitch to Thompson. Blasts it up the middle. This is going to split the gap between second base and shortstop. Base hit for Bennett Thompson. And brings up Jeffrey Mercedes. So the Rangers lost to the Red Sox 6-3. Garrett Whitlock got a win for Boston today. Braves 3, the Mets 1. Reds had a low-scoring game with the Diamondbacks. They ended up picking up a 2-1 victory. Nationals pounded the Mariners today, 8-3. Don't look now, but the Nationals have basically the same record as the Seattle Mariners. They've been stuck in that rebuild for the longest time, but they have played better as of late. Padres beat the Orioles today. Padres hit 5 home runs. They beat the Orioles 9-3. First pitch to Mercedes was a called strike. Now the 0-1 pitch. Clocks it foul down the third base line. Nothing in two on Mercedes. Well, this will be probably the last test for Castillo, and he's been able to skate through three innings of one-run baseball, but getting that last one is going to be the tough one. Here's the 0-2 pitch. Wave and a miss. Mercedes is down for out number one. One away, Welbin Francisca is the batter. We're talking about the Padres getting that win today. Manny Machado hit a home run. Gavin Sheets hit one out as well. Jackson Merrill, the former Fort Wayne Tin Cap. Pirates got a win. They beat the Marlins today 3-2. And the former West Michigan Whitecap, Gregory Soto, got the save for Pittsburgh. That's 10 on the year for him. Now, it's not going to be an easy assignment for Soto. He had to come in after Aroldis Chapman, and he's actually had a really nice season. He's got a 3.26 ERA. That's the lowest ERA he's ever posted, if it was to hold up over the course of the season, in his entire big league career. Here's the pitch to Francisca. Ground ball down the third baseline. Backhanded Santana, and he's just going to hold the baseball. It's going to be tough to get Francisca at first and didn't want Thompson running over to third base. Infield single for Francisca. Well, this is the bottom of the order, and you cannot let these guys get on base. You just can't. When that happens, Lake County is so good at turning the lineup over and just pounding the baseball. Esteban Gonzalez is the batter. First pitch is in the dirt. One ball, no strike. So this is turning into a test now for Rainer Castillo. He's had two solid performances his last two times out. Here's the pitch to Gonzalez on the 1-0. Ground ball to second. Woody Hayden gathers, throws to second for one. On the first, it is not in time. Gonzalez just barely beats it out. That could have been, and maybe even should have been, an inning-ending double play. Caps were just a little slow on the transfer at second. Well, that could have been a very big out for Rainer Castillo. Now he's got to face Logan Clark, the catcher. who stranded two the last time he was at the plate. First pitch to him is outside. One ball, no strikes. And you can see Rainer Castillo starting to get a little concerned as he slows his pace down. We've noticed him starting to pick his pace up the last couple of starts, and it's actually worked out pretty well for him. 1-0 pitch was low. Here's the 2-0. Ground ball to short. The shortstop, Rainer, has it go under his glove and into left field. Thompson scores. Gonzalez to second base. And it's 3-2. Oh, that was what should have been a tough play for Bryce Rainer, but certainly a makeable play. You've got the catcher, Logan Clark, going down the first base line. They're going to give him a base hit for that. That almost seems a little unfair to Rainer Castillo. He got a weakly hit ground ball that should have quite easily been the final out of the inning. That's going to bring up Tommy Hawk, who's been lethal against this Whitecaps team throughout the course of this series. On base three times the first two games of the set. First pitch to him was in there for a called strike. The 0-1. Swing and a miss. Just tried to take a rip at a pitch on the outer half, and it's quickly nothing in two. 3-2, West Michigan with the lead in the bottom of the fourth. We'll give you a couple of other scores when we come back for the top of the fifth. Now the 0-2 to Hawk. Flares it. Left field. This one is going to get down in front of the center fielder, Caleb Spurr. Base hit. Gonzalez scores. Logan Clark to third base, and Tommy Hawk gets into second. He's got an RBI double. We're tied at three. Boy, and that's the thing about facing a Hawk, that even when you get him down, no balls, two strikes, he's able to find a way to put the bat to ball and to do it with authority. Brings up Curley, who's got a home run and a walk so far. First pitch. Blisters it down the left field line. This one's a fair ball to the wall in the corner. Clark scores. Tommy Hawk strolls in behind him. Curley gets to second base. What a start for Dean Curley. 5-3, Lake County. And it brings up Jace LaViolette. Boy, it happens quick. That's the thing about this Lake County team, and we talked about the importance of getting those hitters at the bottom of the order, and Rainer Castillo let one too many get on base, and it set the table perfectly for those guys at the top. And I will say, there also was that play that probably should have been made by the shortstop and Bryce Rainer, but was not. And that extended the inning longer, and next thing you know, four runs have scored. First pitch to LaViolette was a called strike. The next pitch grabs the outside corner. Nothing in two on LaViolette. So for Castillo now, that's four innings and five earned runs. You've seen those lines, and I would imagine that Rainer Castillo has seen those lines a few more times than he would probably prefer. Now LaViolette's ready. Here's the 0-2 from Castillo. Swing and a miss. He goes down on strikes. LaViolette's out, and so are the captains, but they get four in inning number four. They go to the fifth, 5-3 Lake County on Whitecaps Radio.
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0: Well, just like that, a two-run lead has turned into a two-run deficit. It's kind of been the way this series has gone for both sides. We've seen leads change hands more often than not, just about every single night. Top of the order for West Michigan. It's 5-3, the Lake County Captains with the lead as we enter the top half of the fifth. First pitch to Woody Hayden. Fastball outside. There is a reliever warming up in the bullpen for Lake County. Xavier Martinez, a right-hander, is throwing. We expect to see him get a little extra work here today, so maybe more than just one inning for him. Now the 1-0 for Woody. Cracks it on the ground, right to the shortstop. Well, Ben Francisca's got it, slings it over to first, and there's one away. One up and one down, and brings up Jackson Strong. That pitch count is getting a little bit high for Gomez. He's at 79 pitches. We owe you a couple of other scores. Yankees 3, Blue Jays 1. Yankees get a win today. Yankees got a late home run in that ball game. He got one from Paul Goldschmidt in the ninth inning, a two-run blast. That was the difference in Toronto. Cardinals, they beat the Twins 9-6. Ivan Herrera, two home runs. Jordan Walker hit one, and Blaze Jordan hit his first major league home run. The kid who was hitting 500-foot homers as a 13-year-old got his first big fly in the big leagues. First pitch was outside. The next toss off the plate. Two balls, no strikes on Strong. 5-3, Lake County with the lead. Caps are hoping they can storm back here after having a 3-1 advantage before Rainer Castillo ran into a brick wall for Lake County in their half of the fourth. We'll see if they stick with him for another inning or if they decide to get a new arm in there. 2-0 pitch was low. Here's the 3-0 toss to Jackson. Outside, he lost him. Ball four. There's a one-out walk. And it looks like that's going to be the end of the day for Franklin Gomez. Out of the dugout comes Omir Santos, the manager of the Captains. He's already made the call to the bullpen. New pitcher coming in for Franklin Gomez, whose night is done after 4 1/3 innings of baseball. Garrett Pennington bats when we come back. 5-3 Lake County on Whitecaps Radio.
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0: pitcher. It is Xavier Martinez who checks in to Milk Means More Call to the bullpen, this time for the Lake County Captains. First pitching change of the night. 5-3, Lake County with the lead. Top half of the fifth. One out, one on for West Michigan and Garrett Pennington. I'll give you some numbers on Martinez in just a little bit. One and zero with a 6.08 ERA, 13 innings, 9 runs, 13 hits, and a 10-12 walk to strikeout rate. So this is a pitcher who has been hit a little bit since he's come into the Midwest League. Here's his pitch to Pennington inside, and I think it hit him, got him on the elbow. Looks like a glancing blow. Pennington doesn't seem to be in too much pain. So he goes down to first, and it brings up Bryce Rayner, who's 0 for 2 with a couple of strikeouts. Two on, one out, and this is a chance with Bryce Rayner at the plate, who was the hero yesterday. Tie-breaking two-run homer in the ninth inning. Fourth of the year, and it gave the Whitecaps enough ammo to get to the finish line. 8-6 in their win over the Captains. First pitch to him was in for a strike. Now the 0-1 toss to the Whitecap shortstop. Launches it foul, first base side, as it zips past Cole Roberts, the son of L.A. Dodgers manager Dave Roberts, in his first year post-playing career. And it's safe to say he's got some connections in the game. Saw his dad struggling with whether or not to pull Yoshinobu Yamamoto, who had a perfect game going into the eighth inning and had it with two outs before an error behind him by shortstop Mookie Betts ended the chance at perfection. Then he ended up losing the no-hitter and the shutout all in one fell swoop, gave up a home run in the ninth inning. And then Dave Roberts said, all right, well, we gave it our best shot, and then he went to his bullpen, and they were able to lock down the win. The Dodgers beat the White Sox today 7-1. 0-2 pitch to Bryce Rayner. Breaking ball inside half, called strike three. Rayner strikes out for the third time today. Two away. There is some action in West Michigan's bullpen. The lefty Juanmi Vasquez is throwing for the Whitecaps. And he has a large number of gold chains on, so you really cannot mistake him. We'll have to see what the significance of those are. I remember when we had Jace Young a couple of years ago. He used to wear the dog tags of his grandfather. That was from his service in the military. And you get the feeling that Vasquez is probably wearing something to signify something in his family. We notice that often with players who wear those types of things. Vasquez picked up in a trade from the Toronto Blue Jays just a couple of weeks ago. We'll see him coming up in just a little bit. Batters Ricardo Hurtado, first pitch to him, was in there for a strike, the 0-1. Swing and a miss. No balls, two strikes on Hurtado, who blazed a double into the left field corner in his last at-bat. And wouldn't they love that here with two on and two out, trailing 5-3 to Lake County in the bottom of the fourth. Now the set, the 0-2 to Hurtado. Swing and a miss. Fastball upstairs. Hurtado goes down. Nice job by Xavier Martinez. Let's go to the bottom half of inning number 5. 5-3 Lake County in front on Whitecaps Radio.
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0: New pitcher is Juanmi Vasquez, who checks in for the West Michigan Whitecaps. One of the newest members of the Detroit Tigers organization takes over for Rainer Castillo after he went four innings, giving up five runs on seven hits. Castillo starting to build some momentum after his last couple of starts, and it looked like he was going to do that again here today. He got through the first three innings, giving up just one, but Lake County with four in the fourth, and that's the difference in the ball game. First pitch to Aaron Walton was down low. The next pitch from the lefty in Vasquez is up high. Vasquez had a pretty good year last year in the Florida State League with Dunedin, so the Caps are hoping that he can carry that here. Rene Rivera got a long look at him because Lakeland and Dunedin play against one another in that Florida State League, so they got to be very familiar with one another. 3-0 pitch to Aaron Walton is up high, and a quick walk from Juanmi Vasquez. That'll bring up Bennett Thompson. Caps got two in the first on a Garrett Pennington two-run home run before a run in the second inning, and they've been quiet ever since. They've had a couple of opportunities, just have not been able to come through. Pitch to Bennett Thompson. Laces it towards deep center field, but it's playable. Back a couple of steps goes Caleb Spurr, and he's there to put it away. One down for Jeffrey Mercedes. Couple other games we wanted to get to on the major league side of things. The Astros and Royals are in the top half of the fifth, and that game is tied at four. Our old friend Johnny Schreiber is in for Kansas City. He's carved out a nice career for himself. He's now in his seventh major league season, and he's had a sub-4 ERA in each of his last six seasons. The only two in which he didn't were his 2 years with the Tigers, 2019 and 2020. And since that time, he's gone to Boston, had three really good years there, and he's been an extremely dependable reliever for Kansas City. He played, he pitched in 74 games last year. That is unreal. You got to think that's going to stand out and be valuable to somebody if the Royals decided to make him available at the deadline. I'm sure there's a lot of teams that would love to have a guy like that. Christian Walker's got a two-run home run for the Astros. As the pitch to Mercedes is whistled through the left side in the left field, a base hit for Jeffrey Mercedes. Walton over to second base. And that puts runners at first and second with one out. Phillies have a 3-2 lead over the Brewers. And check that now. Jackson Chorio has homered for the Brewers. They've tied that game at three. How about what happened last night to the Milwaukee Brewers? We had a historic performance by Jacob Mizorowski. Mizorowski threw a fastball that clocked in at 105 miles per hour. It was the fastest pitch by a starting pitcher since pitch tracking began. He struck out 15 in a 6-0 Brewers win over the Phillies. No walks, 15 strikeouts, and a one-hitter. That is unreal. And they call the kind of game that he had, because he threw less than 100 pitches to get his complete game shutout. They like to call that the Maddox, affectionately called for the great Atlanta Braves starting pitcher, also Chicago Cubs pitcher, a couple different times over. But 95 pitches is all he needed, and he reached at least 100 miles per hour with 58 of those 95. He actually faced the minimum in 27 batters. That is nothing short of amazing. Here's the set. First pitch to Welbin Francisco is a fastball that grabs the outer half. It's nothing and one. So we were talking about the Tigers game, and quickly, just to take you around the rest of the scoreboard, there are a couple of games tonight. Cubs and Giants, they'll play later. Rockies and A's playing in Las Vegas, playing at the AAA park for the Aviators. And then the Rays and Angels will play late. Jose Soriano having an all-star caliber season on the mound for the Angels. But going back to that game for the Indians and the Tigers today, story just coming out a few moments ago that felt compelled to pass along to you because it does have a little bit of significance with this game here tonight for the Whitecaps. Two-strike pitch to Francisco. Wave and a miss. He's down on strikes. Two away. That'll leave it up to Esteban Gonzalez. In that game today, the one that the Cleveland Guardians beat the Tigers in by a final score of 3-1. Of course, the Tigers just got back. Their headlining player, the player that everybody talks about when you think about the Detroit Tigers, you think about Tarek Skubal. Well, on the other side, when you think about the Cleveland Guardians, who's the first player that comes to mind? Odds are, the answer you may have just had was Jose Ramirez. Well, Jose Ramirez broke a bone in his left hand today. Broke his left hand on a swing and will be sidelined for an indefinite period. It's a fractured left hammock bone. We have actually seen more hitters break this bone in their hand than ever before. It's not being talked about a lot, but it is turning into a bit of a fascinating injury. Because here's how this works. Once you break it, you cannot break it again. But it sidelines these hitters for months at a time. I mean, that is such a mammoth loss for the Cleveland Guardians. Of course, the Chicago White Sox are also playing some really good baseball. They're right in the thick of the race. They're actually in first place in the AL Central going into ball games today. First pitch was a strike. The next toss to Esteban Gonzalez. Laces it foul down the first baseline, and it's two strikes. 5-3 Lake County, bottom of the fifth, two on, two outs for the Captains. Jose Ramirez, a seven-time All-Star, the face of Cleveland's franchise, and his loss is a mammoth blow to the team that's won the American League Central each of the last 2 years. They actually lost a couple other players in that game. Chase DeLauder and Angel Martinez also left that game. Talk about a costly win. Now the set, and the two-strike pitch to Gonzalez. Wave and a miss, strike three. Back-to-back strikeouts for Juan Mi Vasquez. Let's go to the sixth. 5-3 Lake County on Whitecaps Radio.
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0: Andrew Soika with a high pop-up in foul territory. Is this one going to get out of play? The catcher, Logan Clark, near the screen, and he's got enough room, and he squeezes it for out number one. One up and one down to start the top half of the sixth inning. 5-3 Lake County with the lead over West Michigan. So this is an interesting question. So we've got the MLB draft coming up next month, about a month away now. Detroit Tigers hold the 22nd overall pick in the upcoming draft. And as it turns out, there is a small chance, but certainly a chance, that the number one pick in this year's MLB draft can say they have gone from the Traverse City Pit Spitters all the way to the number one overall pick. Von Lackey, a dynamite catcher from Georgia Tech, actually played for the Pit Spitters back in 2024. And here's what's interesting. It really was not a season to write home about. Just goes to show that things can change in a hurry. He hit 196 that year for Traverse City, but this past year at Georgia Tech, it was his third season for the Yellow Jackets. It's the first pitch to Schlieger is outside. Nothing in, or there one ball, no strikes. But in 61 games, he had 20 homers and 78 runs batted in. He had .400 with a .519 on-base percentage. And he also plays tremendous defense. And in looking at the top 100 prospects for the draft, Von Lackey currently sits as the number 3 overall prospect. He is the definition of a late bloomer. And think about where he went to college. That's the same college that has given baseball so many great catchers. Matt Wieters, Joey Bart, who was the number 2 pick behind Casey Mize a handful of years ago. Jason Veritek, he was formerly a Georgia Tech Yellow Jacket. 1-0 toss to Schlieger. Pounds it in the air towards right field. Deep but not deep enough. Back towards the warning track goes Jace LaViolette, and he makes the grab 2 away. That'll leave it up to Christian Santana. The previously highest drafted player in Traverse City Pit Spitters history was Tommy Troy, who was taken number 12 overall back in 2023. Out of Stanford, and he has just recently made his way to the major leagues. He's in his debut season for the Arizona Diamondbacks, but he was pretty good. He was pretty good in Traverse City. He only played 21 games, but he hit .318. He's never been much of a home run hitter, but 2025, he had 15 of them. But Von Lackey could be the first ever number one overall pick to go through Traverse City. And I know they're really excited about that. Jacqueline Holm and all the good people up in Traverse City who do just an exceptional job running that franchise. But that'll be very interesting to see where he gets picked. Right now, the consensus number one overall pick is likely to be UCLA shortstop Rock Chalowski. That's some name right there. But the White Sox have that number one overall pick. You know, the same White Sox who are playing really well now? It's that team. And before you say, well, that doesn't seem fair, well, keep this in mind. They were so bad for so long, and the way that the competitive balance rules now work is that you can't pick in the top 10 for so many years in a row. So they actually would have had the number one overall pick, but they got bumped down to pick 11th not too long ago. And this will finally be that year that helps them reset their draft situation. Here's the pitch to Christian Santana. Skies it in the air towards center field. Couple of steps comes Aaron Walton. He is there, and he puts it away. Caps go 1-2-3 in the sixth. To the bottom half, 5-3 Lake County on Whitecaps Radio.
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5-3, Lake County with the lead. Another inning for Wanmi Vasquez, who was able to keep Lake County at bay in the fifth. I'll try to do the same again, see if the Caps can get a similar performance from their bullpen like they got yesterday when they got 7 innings of 2-run baseball. It's a Milk Means More call to the bullpen for the Caps an inning ago when they brought Vasquez in for Rainer Castillo. The 13 essential nutrients for low-fat chocolate milk, making an ideal drink to refuel after a hard workout. Chocolate milk, the unofficial recovery drink of athletes everywhere. First pitch to Logan Clark is in there for a called strike. It's nothing in one on Clark, who put a ball in play last time up, and boy, that opened up the entire inning for the Lake County Captains, allowing them to score 4 times. That's the difference in the ball game. Next pitch was in there for a strike, 0-2 from Vasquez. Here's the set. 0-2 toss to Logan Clark. Wave and a miss. He goes down on strikes. A quick out number one to start the sixth. There is activity in the West Michigan bullpen. They've got the righty Duque Hebert warming up. Recently was in Erie. They sent him to Double-A. Now he finds himself back here in West Michigan. First pitch to Tommy Hawk. Laser right back at the mound. Vasquez falls down, goes to get the baseball, and has no play. Boy, that one really ate up Wanmi Vasquez. You could tell he was not in the position he needed to be in to field that ball. It was coming through his follow-through. And that was just bad luck. If it gets by him, it's probably fielded by one of his infielders. Infield single for Tommy Hawk, and it brings up Dean Curley. That's what Tommy Hawk has done this entire series to West Michigan. He's just kind of slapped the ball in play. Kind of reminds you of what a lot of the players on the Tampa Bay Rays are doing these days. Have you heard about this whole new idea that Tampa Bay has had? They've essentially ditched the idea of the traditional big bopper home run hitters. And in a game that has more strikeouts than ever before and fewer balls put into play, they have decided to zig when the rest of the league zags again. First pitch to Dean Curley. Runner goes. Fastball outside. Throw down to second base. Not in time. Stolen base number 20 for Tommy Hawk. It was a strike to Curley. It's 0-1. But Tampa Bay's decided basically that they're going to be the team that puts every ball in play. that nobody strikes out, everybody puts the ball in play, and they've got good speed. But their contact ability is just through the roof. And don't look now, but they're actually having quite a good season. That's the thing about Tampa Bay. One way or another, they are going to find wins. They're 40-26, just a half game behind the first-place New York Yankees in the American League East. They've got one of the wild card spots. They're looking like a pretty safe bet to get it. 0-1 pitch. Runner goes again. Fastball outside. Throw to third. That one's late. Not in time. Another stolen base for Tommy Hawk. That makes it 2 strikes on Curley.

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3: 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Duque Hebert's coming in with the Whitecaps trailing Lake County 6-3 here on Whitecaps Radio.
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0: new pitcher for the West Michigan Whitecaps, Duke Hebert, checks in to face Aaron Walton. His first pitch is in for a strike. We'll get you some numbers on Duke, the 24-year-old, 5'10", 170 pounds from Puerto Cabezas in Nicaragua. Is 2-3 this year with a 6.83 ERA. Believe it or not, with some of the numbers and from relievers around the Midwest League, it's not as bad as you might think. As a Whitecap this year, he's gone 17 innings. He's only walked two batters, so he has been in the strike zone. He's just got to find a way to induce some weaker contact. He's even gotten the bump to Erie a couple of times when AA has needed some help in their bullpen. 0-1 pitch was in there for strike two. Now the 0-2 toss. Change up, down and away. One ball, two strikes. It is 6-3. The Lake County Captains with a lead over the West Michigan Whitecaps after the Whitecaps rallied for a stunning victory last night. They were down by as many as 4. They were down 6-2. Right now they're down 6-3. And they scored 4 in the 7th inning last night. Let's hope they've got another one of those innings in them. 1-2 pitch was high. Now the 2-2 toss to Aaron Walton. Flares it in the air towards right field. Back a couple of steps goes Jackson Strong. He's there and he puts it away for out number 3. But another run for Lake County. Let's go to the 7, 6-3. Lake County in front on Whitecaps Radio.
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0: 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They're right here on the Whitecaps Baseball.

0: One of the nastiest relievers in the Midwest League is coming for the Lake County Captains. Cam Schulke, who played his high school ball at Byron Center in the Grand Rapids area, comes in and he faces the toughest hitters the Whitecaps have to offer. It'll be the bottom of their lineup first. It's Caleb Spurr, and then it's Woody Haydeen, Jackson Strong, and if anybody gets on, and you get into the meet with Pennington and Rayner and Hurtado, just to name a few. Got a feeling Schulke might be out here for maybe multiple innings here today. As the first pitch to Spurr was in for a strike, the 0-1 toss is off the plate. One ball and one strike. Schulke's numbers are awesome. 2-1 with a 1.01 ERA this season. It doesn't even feel quite fair that he is still in Lake County. He feels like he should be in Cleveland. He is not your average pitcher as well, as the next pitch is outside. Two balls and a strike, the count on Spurr. But the thing that makes him unique is the fact that he is a sidearmer, but he's also a traditional pitcher. He's also a three-quarters arm slot. He can throw, and he does throw, from all of those different types of throwing angles when he comes in to pitch. I've never seen anything like this before. There's a pitcher in the St. Louis Cardinals system, Gerangelo Sinje, who is a switch pitcher. He throws right-handed against right-handers and left-handed against left-handed hitters. And, of course, it doesn't get much more unique than that, but I would say next in line, Cam Schulke might be the most interesting pitcher in minor league baseball. And in a game that has so much structure and probably unnecessary constraints, Schulke is one of one. 2-1 pitch, grab the outside corner. Two balls, two strikes on Spurr. Here's the 2-2 pitch. Up high, ball three. And Spurr is heading to first base. Is that ball four? No. Spurr is being called back to home plate by the home plate umpire in Robert Bonet. Spurr lost track of the count. You know, it wouldn't be the craziest thing to hear in minor league baseball that the scoreboard was incorrect, but at that time, it was 2-2, and everybody just sort of looked at each other. Caleb Spurr put the bat down and ran to first base. Now he's back at the plate. Now he's ready for the 3-2 pitch, swing and a miss. Spurr goes down on strikes. Well, he did his best to get to first base, and when Cam Schulke is the one pitching against you, you try to find every advantage you can get. One away. Top of the order, and Woody Haydeen for the Whitecaps. Well, that's something that you see maybe once every 5 years at most. First pitch to Woody was a called strike. Nothing in one to count on the Whitecaps' second baseman today. Here's his 0-1. Lines it foul down the third baseline. Haydeen, he's a switch hitter. He's got to like being able to turn around and hit left-handed against this very unique and very odd pitcher in Cam Schulke. But boy, is he fun to watch. Here comes his 0-2 pitch. Swing and a miss. Down goes Haydeen. Couple of strikeouts for Cam Schulke. Two away, that brings up Jackson Strong. Six runs, 10 hits, one error for Lake County. 3-6-0 for West Michigan. They had a 3-1 lead, but much like last night when the Whitecaps scored six unanswered runs, today it has been Lake County doing exactly that. They've scored five unanswered to take what was a two-run deficit and turn it into a three-run lead. Here's the pitch to Jackson Strong. Hopper off the glove of the pitcher, Schulke, to the shortstop, Francisca, and he bobbles it. Safe at first is Jackson Strong. was one of those plays where Schulke tried to leap up and grab it. It's going to go as an infield single for Jackson Strong. That'll bring up Garrett Pennington. What can West Michigan do here? They have not had a whole lot of success with runners in scoring position tonight. Caps are just 1-for-7. They got to get somebody in scoring position to do that. Here's a throw over to first, and hang on, that's a balk. Schulke never came to a stop. And before the first pitch to Pennington, Jackson Strong will stroll down to second base free of charge. Well, Pennington's the guy you want at the plate. He's been on base in all three at-bats tonight. He's walked. He's been hit by a pitch. He's also slammed a two-run homer. Now the first pitch to Pennington. Wave and a miss. There's strike one. So Schulke has struck out both of the batters. He's retired. Only Strong was able to get a piece of anything Schulke has thrown. And that does track because Strong hit a two-run home run on Wednesday in this series. And guess who he did it against? This pitcher here, Cam Schulke. A one pitch was a fastball in for a strike. No balls, two strikes on Garrett Pennington. Well, the Caps would love to get Pennington on base. That would bring the potential tying run to the plate. Caps have not been able to do that since getting in this three-run hole. Now the set, the 0-2 pitch, wave and a miss. Pennington goes down on strikes for out number three. Stretch out, go to the bottom of the 7th, 6-3 Lake County on Whitecaps Radio.
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7: The sounds of summer are right here. It's West Michigan Whitecaps baseball.
0: Another inning for Duque Hebert. This game goes into the bottom of the seventh. It's 6-3, Lake County in front of West Michigan. Dan Hasty, Classic Park in East Lake, Ohio is the site. A gorgeous sunset. About 20 minutes away from Cleveland, Ohio. That's where the Tigers have been this weekend, taking on the Cleveland Guardians, who just got announced that they lost Jose Ramirez, likely for the next 6 to 8 weeks, as the seven-time All-Star. And I think it's worth a conversation about the possibility of him being a Hall of Famer. I mean, think about just how impactful he's been. And it's not his fault that he's been in a team that hasn't won a World Series. I mean, they certainly wouldn't even be the team that they've been without the contributions of what Jose Ramirez has given them. He's been ultra consistent with power and speed and the ability to hit for average and hit for power. First pitch to Bennett Thompson's outside. One ball, no strikes. The next toss from Duque Hebert is in the dirt. 2-0 the count. But there's a real case to be made that Jose Ramirez could be a Hall of Famer. I mean, for years, very quietly, the best third baseman in the American League. Obviously, that's now Kevin McGonigal. But I will say this, Ramirez's absence and being unavailable to be in the All-Star game, that actually probably helps the case for Ramirez. I would imagine that helps the case for McGonigal. The 2-0 pitch was outside. Three balls, no strikes on Bennett Thompson. Now the 3-0 pitch. It's up high, ball four. Leadoff walk brings up Jeffrey Mercedes. Ramirez is hitting just .239 this year. That's one of the lower numbers that we've seen from him. But you look at his career, and ever since he got into the league, he's been remarkable. And, you know, a lot of people like to cite wins above replacement. He's going to be right there with, kind of like, for example, an Alan Trammell. And I actually really like kind of some of the similarities, not to them, stylistically. They're not really much alike at all stylistically, but they're so reliable. They're so steady. It's the first pitch to Mercedes is down the middle for a called strike. It's 0-1. You know what you're going to get. And as this game evolves, Ramirez is kind of almost like today's day and age version of Alan Trammell. Here's the pitch to Mercedes. Rockets it towards the second baseman. Catch is made by Haydeen. Throw to first. That's a double play. Mercedes hits it on the screws, but it ends up being a 4-3 twin killing. Two down. And that'll bring up Welbin Francisca. And that's a big double play for Hebert to get. Caps are hoping they can keep this deficit where it is, and then looks like Cam Schulke is going to pitch another inning, so we'll probably see him. The question will be, can the Caps just simply get the tying run to the plate? Here's the pitch to Welbin Francisca. This one's outside. One ball and no strikes. 6-3, our score. Whitecaps need to find a late rally once again. They did it last night, trailing 6-2, scored 4 in the 7th, and then 2 in the 9th. 1-0 to Francisca. Bounces it high towards the right side. The second baseman, Woody Haydeen, grabs this one too. Flips to first in time. Francisca's out, and so are the Captains. Let's go to the 8th. 6-3, Lake County in front of the Whitecaps on Whitecaps Radio.
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0: Another inning for Cam Schulke. He'll face Bryce Rainer, Ricardo Hurtado, and Andrew Soika for West Michigan. Caps are running out of time. They're down by 6-3 to the Lake County Captains. First pitch to Bryce Rainer. Cracks it high in the air, deep towards center. Back goes the center fielder, looking up as Walton, and this one is off the top of the wall. In the second goes Rainer. I don't know if that one hit the wall or the gate above the wall. It took a very big bounce coming back in towards the playing field. It was quickly gathered by the left fielder. Was able to get it was Gonzalez. Now Rene Rivera's talking about this. Bryce Rainer's doing the home run motion. And I think Rene Rivera is simply going to ask these two umpires, the home plate umpire Robert Bonet, the base umpire David Ortiz, to take a look at this. And they will. Or at least to have a conversation. You don't get the replay here. But, boy, that one, if it doesn't take that big bounce back in towards the infield, I would guess, yeah, it hit the padded wall, because the padded wall wouldn't have it. And there it is. It's called a home run. Bryce Rainer can trot around half the bases. Second home run in as many games. That's home run number 5 for Bryce Rainer. Another late inning home run for the kid. Make it 6-4. Well, all good things come to those who wait. Now it's a 2-run ball game. Can the Whitecaps put the potential tying run to the plate? Batter is Ricardo Hurtado. The first pitch is outside. 1-0. That's the thing about some of the parks in the Midwest League. Right above the yellow line in the outfield. And Omir Santos, the Lake County manager, of course, obligated to come out and argue after the reversal of the call. But the thing about it is that we see that in a couple places. Lake County has it. Lansing has it as well. By the way, there is some action in Lake County's bullpen. A little tough to tell, but it is a right-hander that's throwing. Next pitch to Hurtado outside. 3-0 on Ricardo Hurtado. Why wouldn't you love to get him on base here? You've got Soika and Schlieger waiting in the wings. Here's the 3-0 pitch. He missed outside. 4. Turns out the Caps will send the potential tying run to the plate. For whatever reason, the Caps have had some good looks against Cam Schulke in this series. They got that 2-run home run against him with Jackson Strong in the other game he pitched. Now they've got a Rainer home run and a walk. First pitch to Andrew Soika. Big swing and a miss. Strike 1. Nothing and 1 on Soika. Caps are holding out hope that they can get one big swing in from some member of the bottom of their lineup. Here's the next pitch to Soika. This one's wild all the way to the backstop. Hurtado motors to second base. Wild pitch, runner in scoring position once more for West Michigan. One ball, 2 on Andrew Soika. Here's the set. Kick and the pitch on the way. Swing and a miss. 3. He got him. Soika goes down on strikes, and there's now one away. That'll bring up Luke Schlieger. Well, again, like we said, there is somebody warming in the bullpen. I'm not sure how long they're going to let Schilke go. First pitch to Schilke was outside. One ball, no strikes. Schilke is one of those hitters you just love having up in a situation like this. He has had all kinds of success offensively since joining the West Michigan Whitecaps. Pitch down low, three balls, no strikes. Caps trailing at 6-4 after the home run by Bryce Rainer. Second straight day with another home run for Bryce. Now it's 3-0 on Schilke. Schilke comes set, delivers the 3-0 pitch outside. He walked him too. Second walk of the inning, he walked Hurtado, now Schilke, and here comes Christian Santana. Lake County got four runs in the fourth inning. That's the difference in this ball game. And if the Caps are to find that big swing they need, they're going to have to do something that they really haven't done yet tonight, and that's get a hit with a runner in scoring position. You've not had one of those big swings all night. First pitch to Santana, down low. One ball, no strikes on Christian Santana. Six runs, 10 hits in an error for Lake County. 4-8-0 for West Michigan. By the way, the right-hander reliever warming up in the bullpen is Kendaglies Verguez. And he is probably one of their best strikeout pitchers on this team. 1-0 pitch down low, two balls and no strikes on Christian Santana. Well, this is the spot you want. Santana, who does have a home run this year against Lake County, he is the potential go-ahead run at the plate. Now the 2-0 toss. Fastball down the middle for a called strike. 2-1 on Christian Santana. And this was a player that was at one time a top five prospect for the Detroit Tigers, but has never been able to make consistent enough contact. Here's the 2-1 pitch. This one's up high. Three balls and one strike on Santana. Well, talk about putting yourself in a tough spot. Cam Schilke has given up the homer, and he's walked two batters. Now he's in danger of walking a third, and there's only one out here in this inning. Now the set, 3-1 pitch. Lines it foul down the first base line. Santana got a hitter's count, was just a little bit late. Three balls, two strikes. Just one out, so the runners will stay put at their bases unless Rene Rivera decides to get bold. Here's the 3-2 pitch. Inside, he walked him, ball four. Tried that slider, that frisbee-style sweeper, and it had a little bit too much sweep to it. Bases are loaded with one out for Caleb Spurr. So what do the Caps do now? They've got Spurr at the plate. He struck out his last time up. And he did it against this same pitcher in Schilke. Here's the first pitch to him. Swing and a miss. Strike one. Spur thought he had ball four the last time he faced Schulke. Actually started running down to first base when he got reeled back in because it was only the third and not fourth ball of the sequence. And then he struck out on a 3-2 pitch instead. 0-1. Fouls it off. Gets it back to the screen, and the count is nothing and two. Bases loaded for the Caps with one out. Here's the set. 0-2 pitch. Rip and a miss. Down goes Spur on a fastball up and out of the zone for strike three. Two down. And with the bases loaded and Woody Hayden coming to the plate for the Whitecaps, that looks like that's going to be the end of the night for Cam Schulke. He leaves with the bases loaded, and Kendaglis Verguez comes in to face the Whitecaps' top hitter in Woody Hayden. He'll do so when we come back. Don't go anywhere. Bases loaded for the Caps. They're down two. They're one swing away on Whitecaps Radio.
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0: Caps are on the comeback trail once again. They trail it 6-4. They've got the bases loaded with two outs. Woody Hayden. And who would you rather have at the plate for the Whitecaps than their best hitter since he's come back from his injury? Hitting well over 300. He comes up with the bases loaded for West Michigan. First pitch is a swing and a miss. Strike one on Woody Hayden. Just powered a fastball from Kendaglis Vergues, who comes in. Milk means more call to the pen. He's 1-1 with a 4.74 earned run average. Now the 0-1 pitch to Hayden. Sends it in the air center field. Coming in a couple of steps and playing it on a hop is the center fielder, Walton. That's a base hit. And the score is Hurtado Schligger right behind him. We are tied at 6. And the Whitecaps have dug out of a hole for the second straight night. They erased a 4-run deficit yesterday. Now they climb back from 3 runs down with 3 in the 8th. And it brings up Jackson Strong. First pitch from Vergues in the dirt all the way to the backstop. Oh, that's going to move the runners over. Santana gets to third. Woody Hayden to second base. Now a base hit can give you a run to take the lead and another run for some insurance. Now the Caps got their 2 runs to take an 8-6 lead last night in the 9th inning. So there is a lot more baseball left to be played tonight. 6 outs to get compared to the 3 that West Michigan had to get last night. A 1-0 pitch was in for a strike. The next toss, fastball up high. 2 balls, 1 strike on Jackson Strong, who is 2-for-3 plus a walk tonight. 7 of the 9 Whitecaps hitters have at least one base hit tonight. Strong has 2. Pennington has 2. All the others have 1. 2-1 pitch. Swing and a miss. 2 balls, 2 strikes to Jackson Strong. This bat has slowly started to wake up over the past 2 weeks. And well, knowing that you've got him online and back on track going into the second half seems pretty significant to this Whitecaps outfield. 2-2 pitch in the dirt. 3 balls, 2 strikes. Now, first base is open. Three and two, the count on Strong. The set and the payoff pitch. Cracks it down the right field line. This one's in the corner, and this one's a fair ball to the wall. Santana scores. Woody Hayden is around. It's a 2-run triple. Strong gets all the way to third. West Michigan leads it 8-6. They've got 5 in the 8th. Eight to six, West Michigan. Garrett Pennington's at the plate. They've got a chance to add another. First pitch to Pennington was in for a strike. The next toss. Rip and a miss. 0-2 on Garrett Pennington. Like we said, still a lot of ball game left to play. And there is no activity in the Whitecaps bullpen, so it looks like it's going to be Duque Hebert to come out and pitch the bottom of the 8th inning. And it has been tough for relievers all around the Midwest League this season. 0-1 pitch was fouled away. No balls, 2 strikes on Garrett Pennington. Now the set. Vergues delivers the 0-2 pitch, cut and a miss. Down goes Pennington for out number 3. But they score 5. Somebody tell Bob Wells, how about those Caps? Let's go to the bottom of the eighth. 8-7 West Michigan on White Caps Radio.
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8: The sounds of summer are right here. It's West Michigan Whitecaps baseball.
0: To 6, West Michigan with the lead. Esteban Gonzalez leads things off for the Lake County Captains. 2-run lead. Whitecaps got themselves 5 in the top of this inning. Now they will hope to make it stand. There is action in the Whitecaps Milk Means More bullpen. Jalen Evans, the native of Detroit, is throwing, but this inning will start with Duque Hebert, whose first pitch was in for a called strike, the 0-1. High and away to Esteban Gonzalez. 1-1 the count. We are in the bottom of the eighth. The Whitecaps hold an 8-6 advantage. I think they would prefer to get Hebert through this inning so they could give Jalen Evans a clean run through the ninth inning in a very difficult Lake County order. Here's the 1-1 to Gonzalez. Cracks it high in the air, deep down the right field line. This one's trouble, and it is gone. Solo home run, Esteban Gonzalez. It's a one-run ball game. Make it 8-7. That one just hugged the right field line. I even think Gonzalez thought that one was going to go foul. He just kind of stayed at home and waited for it to bend to the foul side of the pole. Eight to seven, our score. Now Logan Clark bats. He's the catcher. 1-for-3 in the ball game today. Here's the set and the pitch to the captain's catcher. Fastball down the middle for a strike. Well, I thought maybe Rene Rivera might consider going to his bullpen here, but maybe he'll allow Hibbert, in this case, to get through a couple of batters. I would say if he puts on another base runner, that's when they would go to Jalen Evans. But I think they're going to wait until that happens and hope they can maybe get an out or two from Duque instead. Now the next toss to Clark. Two bouncer to the shortstop. Bryce Rayner's got it. Flings it over to first. There's one away. Now it's back to the top of the order. Now it's back to the tough part in Tommy Hawk. Well, don't forget, when we come in for the ninth inning, the Whitecaps, who sent all nine batters to the plate in the eighth, will start the ninth inning the same way they started the eighth. Bryce Rayner is going to lead off. Be Rayner, Hurtado, and Soika, and the Caps could certainly use an auto owner's insurance run. Pitch to Tommy Hawk. Cracks it in the air towards right field. Back a couple of steps is Jackson Strong, but he's there, and he hauls it in. About a step shy of the warning track. That was a laser beam out to right. Two away, Dean Curley is the batter. He's been exceptional tonight, and Rene Rivera says it's time to bring in the fireballer. Jalen Evans is coming in for West Michigan. Milk means more call to the bullpen. Base is empty, two outs, and it's 8-7. Whitecaps have rallied once again. Now they're trying to make it stand on Whitecaps Radio.
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17: 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Goodbye. Kevin McGonigal has left the yard.
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0: The Detroiter, Jalen Evans, checks in for West Michigan. He has settled in nicely into the back end of the bullpen for Rene Rivera. They are giving him all kinds of opportunities to come through in big spots. 2-1 with a 450 ERA and a fastball that can get to triple digits. First pitch to Dean Curley is a fastball that hums over the heart of the plate for a called strike. It's nothing and one. Curley has been great tonight. It's got a solo home run, also a two-run double. Now the 0-1 pitch outside. Ball and a strike the count on Dean Curley. This is the last card that Rene Rivera can probably play if he's going to escape with a victory tonight. One pitch. Fouls it back to the net. 1-2 the count on Curley. Lake County had a big inning in the fourth when they scored four. Whitecaps canceled that out with five in the eighth. Now they're trying to keep a one-run lead over Lake County in another slugfest. 1-2 pitch. Fastball down low. Two balls, two strikes on Curley. Well, even if you get Curley, you got to face the heart of the order in the ninth. Not going to be easy. And that's why it's going to be so important. Here's the set. 2-2 pitch. Breaking ball. Outside corner. Ring him up. Down goes Dean Curley. Strike three. To the ninth, 8-7 West Michigan on Whitecaps Radio.
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21: 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This is White Cup Baseball.

Capsule hope they can use this same combination that gave them 5 in the 8th to even just get them 1 or 2, just a little insurance as we go into the 9th inning, 8-7, West Michigan with the lead over Lake County. Dan Hasty, what a crazy couple of days for the West Michigan Whitecaps as they have stormed back from a 4-run and now tonight a 3-run deficit, but they still have work to do. They've got the final 3 outs in front of them if they can find them with Jalen Evans. Bryce Rainer, first pitch to him is outside. 1-0, no strikes. What a job by Bryce Rainer, who got the scoring started in the 8th. He had struck out 3 times before he pounded one to center field. Just got it over the yellow line for his 5th home run of the year and his 2nd in 2 days. Now the next toss to Rainer. Missile up the middle. This one's into center field, a base hit. 113 miles per hour off the bat. Well, if he would have gotten underneath that one, I think that one would have gotten out too. Leadoff

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2: Who's a top 30 Cleveland Guardians prospect. They both are. And then Bennett Thompson, who's having a better offensive year than either of them. Three very, very tough outs. First pitch to Soika. Down and away. One ball, no strikes. Now the 1-0. Up high. So 2-0 on Soika. He hasn't had too much success in this series, but he has been able to produce some runs. His outs have been productive. That much he has going for them. 2-0 pitch down in the dirt. Three balls, no strikes to Soika. They'd love to get Rayner into scoring position. He's at first base for the Whitecaps. Now the 3-0 to Soika, up and away, ball four, he lost him. That is ball four to Andrew Soika. Boy, they thought that one was a strike, and it almost looked as if the home plate umpire, Robert Bonet, sort of flinched, and instead it's off to first base for Soika. The batter is Luke Schliger. Caps lead at 8-7. They've got two on and one out. First pitch to Schliger was in for a called strike, caught the inner half, 0-1. Here's the 0-1. Bounces it foul down the first base line. Now the 0-2 pitch. Runners go. Swing and a miss. Throw down to second base. It is not in time. There's a double steal for the Whitecaps. Schliger does strike out, so there's two away, and it brings up Christian Santana. Boy, this inning has really exemplified what baseball is these days. You know, they always like to talk about the three true outcomes, the home run, the walk, and the strikeout. Well, we had a ball that was hit hard enough to be a home run. Bryce Rayner hit 113-mile-an-hour seed up the middle for a single, but then since then we've gone strikeout, walk, strikeout. And here comes Christian Santana. The first pitch outside, one ball, no strikes. Quiet day for Santana at the plate, hitting just 147. He does have a walk in four trips. 1-0 pitch down low. Count goes to 2-0. Well, first base is open, and Caleb

0: Spur is on deck. It has been a rough night for Spur. He's 0 for 4 with a couple of strikeouts. Does have an RBI, though. Brought one in back in the second inning. 2-0 pitch outside. Three balls, no strikes on Santana. Now the 3-0 pitch. Outside, he lost him. Ball four. Couldn't locate. Another walk. And that's going to bring up the number nine hitter in Caleb Spur. Cavs have not had a lot of big swings in big spots. Caleb Spur has also not had many of those as well, but he can punctuate one big one right here. First pitch to him. Swing and a miss. Strike one on Spur. So Spur, who thought he had ball four in one of his previous at-bats, it was a third ball rather than a fourth ball. He took off for first base and then had to turn around and come back to the plate. Then he struck out on a 3-2 pitch. Next one, fouled away, third base side. Two strikes on Caleb Spur. Here's the set. Now the 0-2 pitch. Cutting a miss. Down goes Spur, and he strikes out, leaves the bases loaded. Let's go to the bottom of the ninth. Last call for baseball when we come back. 8-7 West Michigan on Whitecaps Radio.
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8: Miller time. People think it just happens, but that's not true. You know what you gotta do? You gotta go say hello with some beers. Make the plans. Forget the couch. Go to that thing. Play the game. See them in person. Talk to that stranger. Live a little. 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

0: Last call for baseball. The Whitecaps with an 8-7 lead, but Jalen Evans has to go through maybe the most intimidating heart of the order in the Midwest League. It is a gauntlet for the Whitecaps in the bottom of the ninth. Jace Laviolette to lead things off. Aaron Walton and Bennett Thompson. 3, 4, and 5 for Lake County. The first pitch is inside to Laviolette, and it hit him. Got him on the ankle, and all of a sudden the tying run's going to first base on the first pitch in the ninth. Well, that's about as bad as an inning can start if you're trying to avoid the boat taking on some water for Jalen Evans. My goodness. Leadoff base runner. And he's got a lot of speed as well. He's got a little bit of everything in that department. Now Aaron Walton is the batter. The first pitch to him is a fastball outside. Jalen Evans did have a save situation in a game in Lansing a couple of weeks ago in which he had a 6-4 lead, blew that save by giving up an RBI single and a walk-off two-run homer. And you can't help but think that we're also dealing with something similar to that. If that was to happen again, you don't want him thinking about that whole thing. That is a dangerous recipe. But, you know, the way it is that you got to be able to get outs in front of 2,000 and 3,000 and 4,000 people if you're going to have the chance to get the outs in front of 30,000 and 40,000 people. Here's the pitch to Walton. Cracks it into right field. This one is down. A hop in front of Jackson Strong. That's a base hit over to third, and holding is Laviolette. So there's a base hit. Laviolette has to stop at third, and it brings up Bennett Thompson. So nobody out, the potential tying and winning runs on base for the Lake County Captains. First pitch to Bennett Thompson was outside. Now the 1-0 pitch. Nowhere close. Two balls, no strikes. Well, and for as good as Jalen Evans looked, striking out Dean Curley to end the eighth, it looks like the ninth inning. And one thing we've understood about the ninth inning, it is a different beast. 2-0 pitch outside. Three balls, no strikes on Bennett Thompson. Getting a bit dicey for the West Michigan Whitecaps and for Jalen Evans. Here's the 3-0 pitch in the dirt. Ball four, he lost him. Bases loaded, nobody out. And this brings up an interesting situation. Jeffrey Mercedes is the batter. I would have to imagine you would bring your infield in. Looks like the Caps are bringing them in, but only in tight at the corners, whereas the middle infield is going to stay kind of halfway back to potentially turn a double play. I would imagine you'd want to come home with a throw, though. If you get a double play, you're still giving up the tying run. I don't know if that's a worthwhile trade. It's an 8-7 Whitecaps lead. Here's the pitch to Jeffrey Mercedes. It's outside. One ball, no strikes. The count on Mercedes. Laviolette, the runner at third. Walton at second. Thompson over at first. The heart of the order. Every single one got on against Jalen Evans. The set and the 1-0. High chop towards shortstop. Bryce Rayner gloves it, and he's only got one play. That's the first. It's in time. Crossing the plate is Laviolette, and we're tied at 8 in the ninth. It sort of felt like they were a little bit farther back than you would have thought. And had they been all the way in, all the way around, I will say this, it was a high chop. And that was going to be a tough play to come home with the throw. So it might not have mattered in the grand scheme of things. But now we are tied up, and now the best that Jalen Evans can do is just hope that we get into extra innings. One out, and the batter has well been Francisca. Here's the first pitch to him. Fastball all the way to the backstop. Gets past Hurtado. Coming home to score is Walton. And Lake County rallies to beat the Whitecaps. The second wild pitch of the inning for Jalen Evans. And Lake County storms back for a 9-8 victory. Caps postgame is next on Whitecaps Radio.
1: 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Welcome to the West Michigan Whitecaps post-game show. Coming up, a recap of the game and a preview of what's next for Whitecaps baseball. 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
0: Oh, another tough one for the Whitecaps, going down 9-8. They've had some tough ones in this series. 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This is a big win for Lake County's chances in the first half in the Midwest League's Eastern Division. They improved to 35-26, while the Whitecaps fall to 22-40. For Lake County, 9 runs, 12 hits, 1 error. They left 8 on base, and here's why they won tonight. 5-13 with runners in scoring position. They had a knack for big swings and big moments. For the Whitecaps, 8 runs, 11 hits, no errors. They left 10 on the base pass. They were 3-14 with runners at second and third. The winning pitcher tonight is Kendaigli's Vergways. He goes to 2-1, gave up a lot of those runs that were inherited. And Cam Schulke ended up having to take those on his record, but West Michigan ends up seeing Tendagli's Vergways pick up the victory. The losing pitcher is Jalen Evans. He falls to 2-2. Second blown save in his last 3 tries in a long ball game, 3 hours and 11 minutes in front of 3,401. Home runs in the ball game. For Lake County, Dean Curley had a solo shot in the first. Esteban Gonzalez went deep in the eighth. And for the Caps, they had 2 of their own as well. Garrett Pennington with a 2-run shot in the first inning. And Bryce Rayner, a just barely over solo blast in the eighth for the Whitecaps. That's the final totals. Now let's look at the game recap. 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They're actually the preferred commercial cleaning company of the Whitecaps, a local family-owned Grand Rapids company servicing both small, large, and small facilities throughout West Michigan. Let Stratus help you and become your official janitorial company as well. Well, this ball game was back and forth. The Caps powered themselves to an early lead when Garrett Pennington added to his team lead with his 11th home run of the season. That made it 2-0 after Lake County got one back in the bottom of the first with a Dean Curley home run. Caps added a run in the second, made it 3-1. But then in the fourth inning, Lake County, they were able to storm back, get four runs in the fourth inning. That was highlighted by a Curley two-run double, and all of a sudden it was 5-3 Captains. They added another run in the sixth, down 6-3 in the eighth. Another late inning surge for West Michigan. Bryce Rayner started the frame with a solo home run, just snuck it over the yellow line in center field for his fifth as a Whitecap. But then later in the frame, a game-tying two-run single by Woody Haydeen and a go-ahead two-run triple from Jackson Strong made it 8-6 in favor of the Whitecaps. Then, as we got into the bottom of the eighth, then Lake County had one last rally in them. Esteban Gonzalez with a solo home run in the eighth. The ninth inning saw the Captains get the bases loaded with their first three hitters and nobody out against Jalen Evans, who was not able to locate or command that big fastball of his. He ended up delivering not only a hit batsman, also gave up a base hit, and then also walked a batter before issuing a wild pitch during that early sequence. And then after a ground out by Jeffrey Mercedes that tied the ball game at eight, the first pitch to Welbin Francisco went all the way to the backstop. Wild pitch. Aaron Walton scores, and Lake County rallies once again to pick up the win over the Whitecaps. There's a weird stuff that happens in Lake County. I'll tell you what. The Whitecaps came so close here tonight to guaranteeing a series split, but instead it's the Captains who have exactly that by virtue of their walk-off win in East Lake. That's the way this one went down. That is our game recap. Now let's take a look at what happens tomorrow for West Michigan. It's courtesy of MLB Plus. They're new for 2026. 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So West Michigan's got one last chance. The best they can do is hope they can get the split on the road. A lot of teams hope that they can get the split when they're away from home. Final game of this series comes our way tomorrow. A couple of good lefties are ready to square off. Andrew Sears gets the call for West Michigan, still part of his minor league rehab assignment. No record and a 3.12 ERA. And on the other side, we will see, from the sound of it, Jackson Humphreys, who was injured and missed a couple of weeks. Looks like they're going to bring him back to start tomorrow, coming off the injured list for the Captains. That's a 4 o'clock first pitch. A little bit later than we're used to. We'll be on the air with the Pella Windows pregame show at 3:45 here on the Whitecaps Baseball Network. Don't forget, the Caps come back home for a six-game series. They've got the Lansing Lugnuts waiting for them on Tuesday night. 6:35 starts off that series on Tuesday. We'll play at 6:35 Tuesday through Friday. It's 616 day on Tuesday, June 16th. 616 day. Get it? We'll be celebrating everything that makes Grand Rapids great in the 616 area code. Later in the week, Saturday the 20th, Star Wars night. Nobody does it like the Whitecaps. It's also going to be a Farm Bureau Insurance fireworks night. That's a 7:05 first pitch, and then we'll finish it off with the Corwell Health Helen DeVos Children's Hospital Family Day beginning Sunday at 2 p.m. So that's going to wrap it up. By the way, you can get tickets to that by going online, whitecapsbaseball.com, or you can call us, 616-784-4131. Our thanks to all the good people who make these broadcasts go. For all of us at the West Michigan Whitecaps, my name's Dan Hasty, reminding you the final score tonight, East Lake, Ohio, was the site for the fifth game of this six-game series. In walk-off fashion, the Lake County Captains 9 and the West Michigan Whitecaps 8. We'll talk to you tomorrow at 4 o'clock. Until then, so long, everybody.
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3: You know, Miles Garrett or Micah Parsons or any of these beasts running after you. So I don't know. Maybe Kyler and head coach Kevin O'Connell aren't on the same page, because while we all think Kyler is going to win the job, they want to give the guy they drafted in the first round 2 years ago a chance to win the job, because he's the future, allegedly. You draft a quarterback in the first round, they're the future, right? I don't think Kyler Murray, in his eighth year, is the future in Minnesota. That is J.J. McCarthy. Or maybe it's a quarterback in next year's draft. Who knows? I mean, he's got weapons. Jordan Addison, Hawkinson. They've got, you know, a decent backfield. I don't know how much I love Jordan Mason and Aaron Jones in the backfield, but with the passing attack led by Justin Jefferson, they should be able to move the football down the field. J.J. had one of the worst years of his career last year, and he said that Kyler Murray is trying to learn this as fast as he can. Here's Jefferson.
4: I definitely understand his difficulty of understanding some things, just because this offense is difficult, and especially going against our defense, seeing the different coverages, seeing the roles, the disguises that our defense do, it's really going to help him out when the season comes, if he's the starting quarterback. So it's just all about coming out here and just trying to get better every single day, and for him, understanding the playbook as much as he can.
3: Yeah, Kyler went from a different offense. He was, you know, he went from Texas Tech to Arizona, and he had Cliff Kingsbury's offense, then a new offense when Kingsbury was canned. Now he's got to learn another new offense, and Justin Jefferson is confident that Kyler's going to learn this one.
4: Obviously, as the quarterback and as, you know, the main position, he has to learn top tier and learn, you know, what everybody has to do on every single thing. I'm pretty sure that, you know, he's going to get to that point where he knows it like the back of his hand, and he's calling the plays freely. He understands the defenses and everything rolling to the different sides and coverages. So it's just really, you know, cool to see him picking it up as fast as he has.
3: It's going to be, it's a point guard offense. Kevin O'Connell's offense is a point guard offense. He's from the McVay tree. It's a lot of quick throw. It's a lot of slants. And I do worry about the height thing. I think it's a fair thing to question. I think it's a fair thing to wonder about J.J. McCarthy. I'm sorry, about Kyler Murray. Can he? Is he going to be able to throw the ball over his offensive line? Now, he's going to be in the shotgun 99% of the time. I think we all know that. That gives him a little extra space, a little extra time. But the NFL Network's Tom Pelissero says Kyler and J.J. are splitting these reps here in minicamp.
5: They are splitting this 50-50. And we saw that day Kyler Murray and J.J. McCarthy complete passes to Justin Jefferson. I was watching. I wasn't counting every single rep, because I'm talking to people and doing it.
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3: And says Kevin O'Connell wants to get this thing kind of figured out.
5: I think that at this stage, coming out of minicamp, the coaches probably have a pretty good idea what direction they think this is going to go. And I don't anticipate it takes all three preseason games for them to arrive at that conclusion. They want to be able at some point to transition, if not 100-0, then certainly give the majority of those first team reps to one of the players to be able to build the rhythm and timing and tempo that you need for a functional NFL passing offense.
3: I think if you started, hear me out on this. If the Vikings season started today, right now, let's say the season starts right now, June 13th, who gets the ball? Who starts? Kyler, based on talent and previous success, or McCarthy because he knows the offense? I think right now, before we get to training camp where they're out there every day, I think right now you would have to give the ball to J.J. McCarthy. I wouldn't feel very good about it, but I feel like you kind of have to give the ball to a 22-year-old third-year player who spent 2 years listening to Kevin O'Connell, working with Kevin O'Connell, studying Kevin O'Connell. And as I mentioned, Kyler doesn't scramble anymore, and Tom Pelissero noticed that while he was checking out minicamp.
5: I didn't see Kyler scramble at all, which isn't unusual. You know, you're talking about they're not quite full speed, 11-on-11 and 7-on-7 stuff. That's not designed for the quarterback run game. J.J. McCarthy is a really good athlete. He can also run. But Kyler's elusiveness has always been one of his elite traits.
3: I'm trying to look here. You know, Kyler Murray last year at 173 rushing yards, only played in five games. He had 572 rushing yards the year before, where he played in 17 games. And the year that he got hurt, 244 yards rushing when he blew out his ACL. But at his age, I mean, he's going to turn 29. Kyler Murray's about to turn 29. And that's not old for a quarterback. That's old for a running back. That's getting up there for a wide receiver. But you have to start wondering, for Kyler Murray's sake, for the Vikings' sake, does he still have that card to play? Does he still have the ability to get out and scramble, and that's what makes him the most dangerous? I'm not sure if that's the case. Also, I don't think that's part of Kevin O'Connell's offense. Now, I know we're going to see both J.J. and Kyler in camp and in the preseason games. Wouldn't surprise me if Kyler starts game one and J.J. starts game two, whatever it may be. But we might see him a little deeper into the season.
5: This is not just about 2026. And yes, they have high standards, high expectations for 2026. But it's also about trying to put together the puzzle pieces on something that the Vikings haven't solved probably since Dante Culpepper, which is who can actually be the long-term solution at the quarterback position. J.J. McCarthy's entering year three. Kyler Murray's on

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3: Back to New York here. We'd rather win it in front of our fans anyway, but San Antonio hasn't. Jalen Brunson's played his best game. He's got 34 points to this point in the game. And again, about 6 minutes left, Karl Anthony Towns has been in big-time foul trouble. So you are caught up. And it kind of seems to be that that's just what happens during this show as the Knicks score again. So 83-79. Looks like the same old story to me as we approach about 6 minutes left in the fourth quarter. The Spurs are a young team, haven't shown the ability to be able to close out these kind of games, so we'll see who steps up. Hey, there's De'Aaron Fox with the basketball and not Dylan Harper. Really smart move, Mitch Johnson. Anyway, I digress. Let's get you caught up on everything. We got five things, but ladies and gentlemen, boys and girls of all ages, we have to check in with everybody. Alex is here. Ben is here. Alex up first. What's going on? How are you? What's happening?
4: I can only say two things. Soccer's back, baby. I have been breathing and living for this moment. I almost want to talk like this the entire time. I'm so yoked, dude. Can you say the three letters with me real quick? USA. I know you were talking that crap off air and saying this low energy stuff. Let's
3: USA.
4: Go. USA. I'm so pumped, John. I'm
3: Look,
4: so pumped.
3: We are going to talk about the World Cup tonight just because I'm fascinated by it. Not in a soccer breakdown sense, but just in a sense of, we know how this goes if you've been around long enough as far as the World Cup. Most of the cities are in America. I think there's a couple in Mexico, right? A couple in Canada, but I think it's 11 cities in the United States.
4: Yes.
3: So it would behoove the U.S., and I'm sure that the people that run the World Cup are like, could they be good? Could we have, you know, because obviously the interest level would go way, way up. So we'll see how that goes. Victor Wembanyama with just a body block, your basic body block. I don't think they would boot him out of this thing, because if they did with flagrants, then he'd have to miss a game, and I'm sure the NBA doesn't want that. So we'll get into that conversation. There was a ticket thing going on with the NBA as well. But so you are yoked. You are stoked. You are excited. Lots of World Cup. Plus, a lot of people, and I knew this was going to happen. Like, we win the first game, everybody, I mean, Alexi Lawless, like, all the commentators, oh, this is the best the U.S. has ever looked, and now everybody's getting jacked up. I'll ask you, Alex, as a soccer expert, is it warranted that we get a little bit excited here because of the first game for the U.S. men?
4: Absolutely, and I'm glad you finally labeled me with the correct title as a soccer expert here. Thank you so much for that. I've been waiting
3: I was going to call you a super genius.
4: Oh, I need to be humble.
3: Genius?
4: Stop it. Don't do that. No,
3: okay.
4: No, please. But I'll say this. I predicted before the game started, I swear to God, the night before, on air at Fox, I literally said they're going to win 4-1. I have the tape. It's insane, dude.
3: Really?
4: I believe in this team so much. I'm telling you, we've been waiting for a striker. This guy, Beltadore, he's so good. He's literally everything I've been hoping for, because we need something to complete the last thing we do, which is get to the door, and then we're like, how do we open it? This is the team. Get hyped. I'm telling you, they're going to probably go the furthest they've ever been this year. I'm telling you. Oh.
3: All right. Well, we'll have Alex break all this down a little bit later. Again, 83-79. I think they're looking on a flagrant on Wemby, and if that happens, that's bigger than even anything that could go on here, because even if the Spurs were to hold, if they say that's a flagrant, then I guess the play's under review, so I guess they're not going to say it's a flagrant. They could, I guess. But that would mean Wemby would be out for the next game. And, hey, let me just break it down for you. That probably wouldn't be good. Ben is here. Ben, we haven't had you for a few weeks. How are you, my friend? If people don't know, Ben is great. He's producing the show tonight. He's out of Washington, D.C. What's going on? How are you?
5: LARPing. LARPing is the word of 2026. If you're not familiar with it, John, ask your son. I know he's like a year younger than me, so I'm sure he's very familiar.
3: Yeah.
5: The number one way to LARP, which is essentially posing as something that's not really yours, is if you move to the New York City area after college graduation, which I know a lot of people that did this, going to the University

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3: Stakes. Offensively, he never could stem the tide. Defensively, he could never figure out a way to stop the Knicks. I think with a more experienced coach, this is at least a seven-game series, but they just didn't adjust. Too many threes in the second half of the games. Never putting the onus on the official, getting into the painted area. Not using Wemby, I think, correctly offensively. And he'll change. He'll get bigger. He'll change. A lot of those pick and rolls that he set 25 feet from the basket, he's going to understand that he needs to be in the painted area and not roll to a three-point shot 25 feet from the basket, but actually go to the rim. They're going to learn how to use him a little bit better, and all these young players for San Antonio are going to mature. But Alex asked a great question before the break, and John Lund with you. Alex is here. Ben is here as well, and they chime in all the time. Just the bottom line of the whole thing is that he got out-coached in this series. Give Mike Brown a ton of credit. Give the Knicks a ton of credit. I don't want to take anything away from them, but Alex asked a great question. Did San Antonio lose this series or the Knicks win it? I mean, obviously the Knicks won it. They're the champions, but San Antonio contributed greatly. I think their coaching did. I think their players. I think that they just got tight backsides when things just got a little bit tough. And the Knicks had been there. They've got veteran players. They hadn't been in the finals, but they had been there in tight games a lot of times. It didn't seem to bother them a whole heck of a lot. And that's what it's all about in sports. When do you do it? When do you make those plays? San Antonio could do it early the entire series. They did it again tonight. Boom, boom, boom, boom, boom. They're out fast. Great. And here come the Knicks, like the tortoise and the hare. We're just coming. You know, and all of a sudden they would pass them at the end. It happened just about every game in this series where the Knicks just kind of hung out a little bit, let the Spurs almost tire themselves out mentally, physically, and then they just took over in the fourth quarter. Happened over and over and over again, and that just told me that San Antonio was just too young to win. So give me your thoughts. 310-840-4910. 310-840-4910. One more other thing before we jump out to the lines. New York is already burning. I switched it over to the news channels. Rioters already destroying, and I hate to see this, New York NYPD vehicles in the streets. They're showing all sorts of people now on all the news channels. And I told you this right when they were winning the championship. I've been through it. I've seen this. I've seen it up close. I've been at radio stations when teams won championships and they went down to the radio station. They had nowhere to go. The Knicks haven't won a title since 73. And I'm not a math guy, but I don't care. That 27 plus 20, that's over 50 years. And so a lot of people weren't alive. And what's happening is they don't know how to handle emotions of championships. A lot of people do. They just stay in their house. Ooh, that was cool. What's next? You know, what are we having for dinner? But a lot of these people are out and they have nowhere to go. And so they go out or they go downtown or they go, you know, they go to a bar or they've been drinking at a bar and they bust out into the streets. They don't know what to do. Like, we've never won a championship. It takes, you know, there's certain emotions to life, right? And I know it sounds weird, but like your team, you've sat there for years and years and rooted for your team. Oh, we didn't win. Oh, we didn't win. Oh, we didn't win. Oh, we didn't. We won. What do we do? Hey, what do we do now? I've seen it up close and personal. It's wild. And so it's already happening in New York City. And we did tell you that New York was going to burn, but now we're seeing it in pictures. Hide the women and children. Hide the women and children. That's all I'm saying in New York. I mean, seriously, your child, I don't know, below a certain age, like, it's, Dad, I want to go celebrate. No, no, no, no. Son, we're locking the doors and windows. You are not going outside. Anyway, give us your thoughts. 310-840-4910. The Knicks are the champs. All right, let's get out to some lines and get people's thoughts on the Knicks winning the NBA championship and the NBA title. 4-1 over San Antonio. Again, 4-1, 94-90 tonight in San Antonio. Bert's going to lead us off in Baltimore. Hi, Bert. Thanks for the call. You're on Westwood One Sports. The state

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3: Then they lost because somebody get hurt on the Celtics? Like, is there an injury?
4: Jason Tatum, I don't think, was playing at his highest level. He was coming back from that Achilles, so I think that was a big part of it. Yeah.
3: But, like, if he didn't, I bet they would have had gone away. But, like, I was thinking, well, did Knicks really deserve this? But, like, I'm thinking, well, yeah, probably. I mean, Brunson's been really good, and, you know. But then on the other hand, like, there were a lot of other teams that should have won it. Like, it should have been, like, Celtics Thunder. Isn't that what everybody thought of?
4: I mean, Detroit was the top seed in the East, Raphael, but I don't think a lot of people really put a lot of stock in them.
3: Why did no one have any faith in them? Was there an injury? I don't remember.
4: Cade Cunningham at the end of the year was kind of banged up a little bit, but they didn't have enough offense. And, you know, that's a team a little bit like San Antonio. They didn't have a ton of playoff experience. I think that's why a lot of people didn't think Detroit would come out of the East.
3: We're talking about the
4: Knicks here. Yeah. Yeah, exactly. The Pistons were the one seed. Nobody had faith in Cleveland because Harden never comes through in the clutch. And so I did. I thought it was going to be Boston and the Knicks, but, you know, Philly. Give Philly credit, but they were a terrible matchup for the Knicks.
3: Also, I was wanting to say, if a lot of San Antonio people are down in the dumps, like the old saying is, there's always a next year.
4: Yeah, that's a young team.
3: Perfect mind. Yeah, it is young.
4: That's
3: team,
4: a young
3: so,
4: team,
3: like,
4: man.
3: Because like when the Bears lost to the Rams in the playoffs, my dad was telling me, you know, the Bears are a young team, and maybe we'll get them next year. And I was like, well, yeah, that's a pretty good mindset. It kind of sucks to lose. I mean, it always does.
4: Oh, yeah.
3: Plus,
4: the Bears were like the cardiac kids. They were coming back the entire year, man. I thought they'd come back against the Rams. But, yeah, so you're in Chicago. How big was that when they lost that game? Like, in your house with your dad? You guys upset?
3: I was actually at my uncle's house in Chicago. I just live in a suburb, but. It's hard to see because my younger cousins were, like, crying. And it's like, man, that really stinks.
4: Were they really?
3: But, like, yeah, it was hard to see. But then, in San Antonio, I mean, I loved how in the background I was hearing chants of Let's Go Knicks, which was just awesome. And
4: tons of Knicks fans.
3: I mean, but I just didn't like it because I don't think any of the Spurs players went out to, like, shake hands. They just went right into the locker room. I don't think they did any, like, congratulations.
4: Yeah, Wimby, I think, was a little bit. And he'll mature a little bit. I mean, I love how hockey does it. You know, they beat the heck out of each other for seven games, and then they form lines and they shake. It's like, look, I don't expect that to be after every game. I think teams get a little too friendly with each other, or players do. But in hockey, it's like, look. They formed the line and they're like, okay, man, I think that's pretty cool. I like that.
3: I mean, I remember hearing a story about how when the Detroit Pistons got swept by the Bulls, they just went right out into the locker room.
4: Oh, yeah. They didn't even wait until the end of the game.
3: It's just like before the game even ended. I mean, that's just showing zero class. And I understand that the Spurs might be a little angry, but I mean, like, you got to feel good for them. Like, I guess it's, like I said before, it sucks to lose, but, like, you got to give them a little bit of credit because, like, they worked hard for it.
4: Look, they beat Oklahoma City, the champs.
3: Yeah, I mean, I remember, like, the Pacers, like, they didn't just walk right into the locker room. You saw them walking out there, shaking hands.

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4: Sitting there going, man, we had leads of, 12, 14, 29. Tonight it was 16 in the first half. The Knicks started 4-for-22. And as a Spurs fan, I'm sure, you had to just be sitting there going, I'm not comfortable at all. And you knew when it was 72-65 at the end of the third quarter, like, we don't have a big enough cushion. Knicks are going to win this game. I mean, that's just kind of the theme of the whole thing is the Spurs ran out to a hot start and the Knicks ran them down every single time except for one game. And then if you also think about it as a Spurs fan from a standpoint of just mistakes down the stretch, Wemby hitting Castle in the back with the ball and Brunson stealing it. De'Aaron Fox up a point with 13 seconds left, pulled the ball out. You don't need that layup. Just too many mistakes. I'm trying to think of the spots that you wanted the Spurs to be on the floor to get a key shot. They never could. And a lot of that is on their coach. They ran the same stuff over and over again. They didn't change lineups. They didn't change fourth quarter lineups. They didn't change a lineup with 5 minutes left. I'm sorry, but Dylan Harper should have been on the floor. And I get it as far as De'Aaron Fox. You stay with him, you stay with him, you stay with him, you stay with him. He had a high ankle sprain. He was 0-for-4 tonight in the fourth quarter with no assists and no rebounds. I don't care about saving somebody's ego in that kind of a situation. You can do that in game 40 when you say, hey, I got to stay with my guy because I'm going to need him the rest of the year. I get that from a coaching standpoint. I don't want to ruin this guy's confidence or I don't want to get in a pissing match with him. But when your season's on the line, you got to play your best players, period, end of discussion. And you've got to make adjustments throughout this. The Spurs just didn't. And if they did, I didn't see them. And for as far as next year goes, look, do I think Wemby's going to win a championship? Yeah, but there's a lot of guys that I thought was going to win championships. Barkley, Malone, Stockton. I mean, go on down the line. It's not guaranteed. Should the Spurs be in this situation again? Yeah. Did they learn a lot during this? Will they be better in crunch time? I think they will. But nothing's guaranteed. And not that I'm wishing injury upon anybody, but Wemby's built kind of in a certain way that you can have a lot of injuries. Like Kevin Durant, late in his career now, has a lot of injuries. It's because of how he's built. Just not a big guy. He's not sturdy. I hope that's not the case with Wemby. I'm simply saying, or Oklahoma City a year ago, we're like, well, these guys are going to be a dynasty. Couple of injuries. SGA has to carry too much of the load. They're a small market team. They got a bunch of guys kicking in like Chet Holmgren, a big contract that nobody's going to trade for. All of a sudden, you're going, geez, Jalen Williams is on a max. SGA's on a max. Holmgren's on a max. Like, how many of these support guys can they keep around for the long term? So it can go from, hey, we're going to win multiple titles and be a dynasty to, or we're going to be back. We should be back. Okay. Who knows? This is a great class. We'll talk more about this next weekend. We didn't get much of a chance, and maybe we can before we get out of here. As Ben's here, I want to talk about the draft. But who's to say that DeBonta's not a great player and all of a sudden Washington's something in the East, or somebody picks up somebody and all of a sudden that guy turns into a star. And what happened to Oklahoma City and San Antonio? As a fan, you can't just next year, next year, next year, next year, next year. Nothing's guaranteed. And all of a sudden another team comes up. Well, I didn't know where they came from. We thought the Knicks were going to win this at the beginning. But they just were a hot team. Give Jalen Brunson a ton of credit. He's what I call a slow breather. Like, you wouldn't know if the Knicks were down 20, up 20. Did Jalen Brunson at any point, he hit so many big shots. He wasn't as efficient tonight, he was, but during out the series. But, I mean, did you ever see Jalen Brunson after a big three

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3: This right when they were winning the championship. I've been through it. I've seen this. I've seen it up close. I've been at radio stations when teams won championships and they went down to the radio station. They had nowhere to go. The Knicks haven't won a title since 73. And I'm not a math guy, but I don't care. That 27 plus 20, that's over 50 years. And so a lot of people weren't alive. And what's happening is they don't know how to handle emotions of championships. A lot of people do. They just stay in their house. Ooh, that was cool. What's next? You know, what are we having for dinner? But a lot of these people are out and they have nowhere to go. And so they go out or they go downtown or they go, you know, they go to a bar or they've been drinking at a bar and they bust out into the streets. They don't know what to do. Like, we've never won a championship. It takes, you know, there's certain emotions to life, right? And I know it sounds weird, but like your team, you've sat there for years and years and rooted for your team. Oh, we didn't win. Oh, we didn't win. Oh, we didn't win. Oh, we didn't. We won. What do we do? Like, what do we do now? I've seen it up close and personal. It's wild. And so it's already happening in New York City. And we did tell you that New York was going to burn, but now we're seeing it in pictures. Hide the women and children. Hide the women and children. That's all I'm saying in New York. I mean, seriously, your child, I don't know, below a certain age, like, it's, Dad, I want to go celebrate. No. Son, we're locking the doors and windows. You are not going outside. Anyway. Give us your thoughts, 310-840-4910. The Knicks are the champs. All right, let's get out to some lines and get people's thoughts on the Knicks winning the NBA championship and the NBA title, 4-1 over San Antonio. Again, 4-1, 94-90 tonight in San Antonio. Bert's going to lead us off in Baltimore. Hi, Bert. Thanks for the call. You're on Westwood One Sports. The stage is yours. Go right ahead.
4: Yeah, you're right about that, Johnny. Batting down the hatches, huh?
3: Woo! Dude, it's going to be crazy, man. It's going to be crazy.
4: I think the word you were looking for a moment ago is sphincter.
3: Yes! I'm glad you said it. That was the exact word. If we were playing a game show right now, that was the exact word I was thinking of, but I was like trying to be classy, but you know what? I like that you said it. I like that
4: absolutely.
3: You said it.
4: Absolutely. Hey,
3: you're exact. That was the word.
4: I have a slight bone to pick with you.
3: Of course.
4: You said about 10, 15 minutes ago that nobody picked the Knicks, and I've called your show. I've called Johnny Ballgame. I called Pat Boyle's show before the series started, and I said the whole world is about to learn who the best player in the NBA is right now. Not in the future, not who's going to be, which will be Wemby, but his name was Jalen Brunson, and I've predicted in every media forum on the world that the Knicks would win in 6, and I even put a whole $10 on him and just won $80.
3: Dude, money is money. Bert, money is money. I don't care how much you won. The fact that you won
4: $82 hit
3: is
4: my
3: good.
4: Account already, and
3: I'll take
4: 20 of it. How about that?
3: What'd you spend it on? What'd you spend your winnings on already? Some beers or what? What did you spend 20 on?
4: I spend it on my EA FIFA mobile game that I play all the time.
3: Good
4: like
3: for
4: a,
3: you.
4: Like a dork while I listen to you guys at night.
3: are you not to go off topic here, but I don't know if you heard Alex at the beginning of the show, but he's pretty stoked about

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2: Yeah. Well, it's a pretty good mindset. It kind of sucks to lose. I mean, it always does.
3: Oh, yeah.
2: Plus,
3: the Bears were like the cardiac kids that were coming back the entire year, man. I thought they'd come back against the Rams. But, yeah, so you're in Chicago. How big was that when they lost that game? Like, in your house with your dad? You guys upset?
2: I was actually at my uncle's house in Chicago. I just live in a suburb, but it's it's hard to see because my younger cousins were like crying. It's like, man, that really stinks.
3: Were they really?
2: But like, yeah, it was hard to see. But then, in San Antonio, I mean, I loved how in the background we were I was hearing chants of "Let's Go Knicks," which was awesome. And
3: tons of Knicks fans.
2: I mean, but I just didn't like it because I don't think any of the Spurs players went out to like shake hands. They just went right into the locker room. I don't think they did any like congratulations.
3: Yeah, Wimby, I think, was a little bit, and he'll mature a little bit. I mean, I love how hockey does it. You know, they beat the heck out of each other for seven games, and then they form lines and they shake. It's like, look, I don't expect that to be after every game. I think teams get a little too friendly with each other, or players do. But in hockey, it's look. They formed the line and they're like, okay, man, I think that's pretty cool. I like that.
2: I mean, I remember hearing a story about how when the Detroit Pistons got swept by the Bulls, they just went right out into the locker room.
3: Oh, yeah. They didn't even wait until the end of the game.
2: It's just like before the game even ended. I mean, that's just showing zero class.
3: And
2: I understand that the Spurs might be a little angry, but I mean, like, you got to feel good for them. Like, I guess it's, like I said before, it sucks to lose, but, like, you got to give them a little bit of credit because, like, they worked hard for it.
3: Look, they beat Oklahoma City, the champs.
2: Yeah, I mean, I remember, like, the Pacers, like, they didn't just walk right into the locker room. You saw them walking out there, shaking hands. It was, like, I understand, but, like, you always have to show some class. Because it's not really classy if you're just walking right out of there. And, you know, it's all emotional, though. And I remember watching on live TV when it's just, no matter who comes out winning, it's always just great to see a smile on their faces, unless it's the Chiefs, of course, that have won 10 trillion times. And I'm like, oh, my gosh, can it be somebody else? You know, but, like, the past 10 years... the past 10 years, it's been a different NBA team franchise.
3: Yeah, it's crazy.
2: And it's like, there hasn't really been much of a franchise, which I don't mind that.
3: Ever since the Warriors had their run, we've kind of gone back and forth in a number of different teams, so no doubt.
2: Yeah.
3: Hey, Raphael, we got to jump, man, but it's always good to hear your voice, my friend. Let's talk again next week, okay?
2: Yeah, sorry, I kept you on too long.
3: No, you're cool, man. Don't even worry about it. You're good. You're good to go, man. Thanks, brother. Talk to you soon, man. That's our good friend, Raphael. It's almost like Raphael is an old soul in a young body.
4: 1,000%.
3: Because he's talking about class. He's talking about, like, hey, man, they got to show some class walking off the court.
4: Raphael,
3: you know what's
4: class.
3: Funny is, it's like in today's game, though, it's like players are such good friends and they do commercials together and they got the same agent and all that. And they're always like hugging after games and everything. He's right. Like Wemby's none of that. Wemby's got a kind of like a Jordan mentality. Like, I'm not shaking your hand. I do like when NHL teams do that. Like, they beat the hell out of each other for seven games and then they form a line and they got to shake hands. Now, I'm not saying that they, you know, embrace or anything, but it's like, look,

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3: Better in crunch time, I think they will, but nothing's guaranteed. And not that I'm wishing injury upon anybody, but Wemby's built kind of in a certain way that you can have a lot of injuries. Like Kevin Durant late in his career now has a lot of injuries. It's because of how he's built. He's just not a big guy. He's not sturdy. I hope that's not the case with Wemby. I'm simply saying, or Oklahoma City a year ago, we're like, well, these guys are going to be a dynasty. Couple of injuries. SGA has to carry too much of the load. They're a small market team. They got a bunch of guys kicking in like Chet Holmgren, a big contract that nobody's going to trade for. All of a sudden, you're going, geez, Jalen Williams is on a max. SGA's on a max. Holmgren's on a max. Like, how many of these support guys can they keep around for the long term? So it can go from, hey, we're going to win multiple titles and be a dynasty to, or we're going to be back. We should be back. Okay. Who knows? This is a great class. We'll talk more about this next weekend. We didn't get much of a chance, and maybe we can before we get out of here. As Ben's here, I want to talk about the draft. But who's to say that DeBonta's not a great player and all of a sudden Washington's something in the East, or, you know, somebody picks up somebody and all of a sudden that guy turns into a star? And what happened to Oklahoma City and San Antonio? As a fan, you can't just next year. Nothing's guaranteed. And all of a sudden another team comes up. Well, I didn't know where they came from. We thought the Knicks were going to win this at the beginning. But they just were the hot team. Give Jalen Brunson a ton of credit. He's what I call a slow breather. Like, you wouldn't know if the Knicks were down 20, up 20. Did Jalen Brunson at any point, he hit so many big shots. He wasn't as efficient tonight, he was, but during out the series. But, I mean, did you ever see Jalen Brunson after a big three, after a layup in the lane, after, you know, the Knicks took the lead, after they were on a run? Did you ever see Jalen Brunson smile, pump a fist? No, he's just kind of like, what I should be doing. His dad's Rick Brunson, played in the league. Not, obviously not as successful, but as an assistant coach with the Knicks. Like, he'd been around the game. Act like you've been there. I mean, that was kind of his thing. And I'm not saying emotion is not a good thing. It is a bad thing, whatever. Certain players run on it. It's adrenaline. But, I mean, this dude is just like silent assassin type. Like, I'm just going to keep doing this. No big deal. Were we up 10 or are we down 10? I'm not sure. Are we close to a championship? I don't know. But that's the kind of guy you want on your team. So, yeah, he absolutely deserved it. But the other thing, too, about the Knicks and why they won beyond just coming back and whether the Spurs gave it away or the Knicks took it, is that at different points during this series, different guys were being talked about as an MVP. Karl-Anthony Towns in the first couple of games. Tonight, he had 2 points in 23 minutes because of foul trouble. But in the first two games, absolutely bottled up Wemby. Or OG Anunoby, not only the tip, which is going to be played a million times over in New York, that guy will never buy a meal as long as he lives. Just wear a T-shirt with him tipping the ball in game four. He'll never pay for anything. Oh, you can have it. You sure? Yeah, you're OG Anunoby. Look at the T-shirt. That's you. Yeah, it is me. Have this house, have this car, have this pizza, have this steak. He's never going to pay for anything. Through game four, it was like, that dude's the MVP. He had been playing great, hitting lots of threes. So there's just lots of guys who contributed. Mikal Bridges was really good tonight. You know, at times during the series, Josh Hart with a lot of key plays. So there was just, you know, defensively, like Mitchell Robinson, like you go down the line with these guys. Jordan Clarkson even had a game where he hit some stuff. Landry Shamet early in this series. Alvarado had some moments in this series driving to the hoop. That's what you need to win a championship. And then when I look at the Spurs, I think to myself, you know, Wemby was inconsistent. Darren Fox was invisible.

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4: Studies talking about phased retirement. This isn't something a worker can decide to do on their own, right? They have to get the company to buy into it.
5: Yes. Whereas there's a lot of talk about phased retirement, to this day, relatively few employers actually have a formal program in place. So if you are a worker who's nearing retirement and that's something that you want to do, more likely than not, you may need to negotiate it with your employer.
4: But it is being done successfully with parts of the federal government, I understand?
5: Yes, the federal government is actually at the vanguard of having a phased retirement program in place, which allows for that transition so that the worker nearing retirement can transition out while training and mentoring their successors. And if this program's successful, it can be a wonderful model for other organizations and companies to follow.
4: Catherine, how would this affect someone's Social Security payments? Would they not be able to start until they're all done working, or what would happen?
5: You just asked a super important question, which is critical for people nearing retirement and thinking about working in retirement. Social Security claiming strategies are very important these days because the day you choose to start receiving benefits can affect your overall lifetime benefits. So we often hear about the haircut that people receive if they start claiming at age 62 versus waiting till their full retirement age, or if they can, even getting a little bump if they can defer receiving their benefits until age 70. That is a big decision which can affect lifetime benefits. And then layering on top of that, working in retirement, that can also affect benefits, including the potential taxation of the benefits. So as you think about working in retirement, it's really important to get super savvy of how that will affect your Social Security benefits. And resources you can go to include SSA.gov, the Social Security Administration's website, or even consider talking to a financial advisor.
4: What about health insurance for those who are under 65 who want to do phased retirement, but they're ineligible for Medicare?
5: Well, now with the Affordable Care Act, an important thing that they can do, especially if you're working and you have a full-time job with benefits and you don't want to give up those benefits, as you're thinking about a phased retirement, any opportunities that you're looking at, look in to see whether they're extending eligibility for health care coverage as part of those benefits. And then if not, do your homework on what's available on the open market through the exchanges and insurance companies. I will add Transamerica Center for Health Studies, which is our sister research organization, has cheat sheets for all 50 states of what your health care options are through the Affordable Care Act.
4: Oh, that's terrific. This is a sort of an off-the-wall question, but might some less than ethical employers agree to cut someone's hours in phased retirement, but not

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2: Completely in over its head, Mitch Johnson, leaving timeouts in the back pocket, just could not identify when to stop a Knicks run. So while the Knicks, you know, ultimately took victory by the jaws of defeat, winning 4 out of 5 games here, and every single one of these games was a comeback, the Spurs also choked a lot of games away. Let's get into the phones real quick before we talk about, did the Spurs loss wake up a sleeping giant here? Because I firmly believe that we're about to see a seismic shift of a balance of power in the NBA, in the Western Conference, and it's not going to be the Spurs. But let's hit the lines here on Westwood One Sports. Let's go to Louisville. My man Gerald wants to get it on the NBA Finals. Gerald, what's going on? You're on Westwood One Sports with Carlos with a K here.
3: What's going on, man?
2: How you doing, brother?
3: Kudos to New York. I give it to them. They played a good game. But you know what was the downfall of what our Spurs didn't do? When you have a lead of all the games they had, they shot more doggone three-pointers than anything during those times. When you have a lead like that, you're supposed to just take Hobson shots in the paint, in the lane. Why don't you keep shooting three-pointers?
2: Yeah, 1,000%, Gerald, and I'll let you finish your point here, but to that end, Game 4 is where you saw the script just kind of, they refused to change what they were doing. They were shooting over 60% in the first half to absolutely blitz the Knicks. They were up by 29 going into the half. There's no way every single one of those shots are going to keep falling in. I'm seeing contested corner threes from Castle, Harper, Vasselli. Nobody could miss. But that's not sustainable. So there's something, Gerald, that's called the hot hand fallacy. So follow me here. The hot hand fallacy basically says, say, like, I make 4 free throws in a row, right? If you're a gambler, or if you're somebody who believes in a hot hand, you anticipate, you think I'm going to keep making these free throws or whatever shots it's going to be. You expect me to hit that 5th one. When it clanks,
3: That's when
2: you go bust. You know, you're over 21 in blackjack here. So the Spurs did not adjust their strategy. Like you said, instead of trading in those threes to get easy buckets with Wemby, an athletic freak, 7'4", you can't teach that. You should be seeing alley-oops, nothing but dunks, nothing but Wemby in the paint for the second half, and they refused to get away from that strategy.
3: Long quarter long.
2: Yeah, 1,000%, Gerald, and I appreciate the call here. I think he mentioned he was a Spurs fan. Listen, this is going to be tough. This one's going to sting. Game 4 especially. Again, you had a historic collapse, 29 points. The Knicks had to overcome coming out of the first half. And you just knew it. I didn't think they were going to do it. When they went into the fourth quarter, they were down by 15. I would have felt more comfortable if it was 10 points like it was last night. But obviously, you know, it's a moot point. The Knicks wound up coming back to win it anyway. The Spurs had a combined 30 points in the second half in Game 4 for exactly what Gerald said. They just kept shooting threes, and you can make them until you don't. And when you don't, that's when you've got to start, you know, adjusting the arsenal so it doesn't completely run dry. Mitch Johnson didn't have the adjustments necessary. And it's not just Mitch. I don't want to put all the blame on him because he's done a tremendous job. This season for the Spurs is still a success. All things considered, they are a year ahead of schedule. The Thunder should be in the finals. We should be talking about OKC winning 2 in a row. We're not. We're talking about the Knicks knocking off the Spurs. But we also shouldn't be surprised. Because going into this series,

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2: What? You know why Jalen Brunson's a better Nick or a cooler Nick than Carmelo? What's cooler than holding hardware? What's cooler than being the last team standing? What's cooler than being at the top of the mountain? What's cooler than being the apex predator? Come on. It is the New York Knicks world, and we're just living in it right now.
3: Melo, he wears those sick-ass hats, and he's just the coolest guy around.
2: No, he does have. No, if you're being legit, if you're being for real about the aura part, Melo puts it on now. I ain't going to argue with you on that. Melo puts it on. Melo got a beautiful woman on the side, or women, depending on what day of the week it is. Melo is the man.
3: Yeah.
2: But Jalen Brunson's the man, too, dog. I appreciate the call. Enjoy your shift, buddy.
3: Yeah.
2: 310-840-4910. He said Melo's got aura. Aura, but yeah, Melo's got aura. But like, you remember when Jalen Brunson in the last game hit like the backward shot when he got fouled and hit the and one? And he literally shot it like with his left hand behind his head, and then he made the basket and he looks at his hand. That's aura. That is aura. When you look at it and you get the old Booker T and you're the five time, that is aura, ladies and gentlemen. He's got it, man. I think. And I'm searching for the right word. Here we go. And Carlos, tell me if you agree with this. And this is, to me, Jalen Brunson's not arrogant in terms of, like, talking. As you could tell, postgame, he really was hesitant to really pop it. He walked into the postgame presser saying, should I talk my ish or should I be humble? He's got a showmanship about him, man. He's a showman in terms of how he plays, for sure. And I think that, to me, is that entertainment value, that, quote, aura that the last caller was referencing.
4: Yeah, aura is showing up to the cookout and having some hardware on your finger, man. Like, what more aura do you want than winning, man? And I'm hearing all these callers and everybody's takes on where does Brunson lay as like the greatest Knick, man? And no one said the obvious right now. Brunson, at very worst, is the number two greatest Knick of all time.
2: At worst.
4: Brother, ending a 53-year drought ends the conversation for a lot of Knicks. I think it puts him right over Patrick for sure. I mean, listen, I understand that Patrick Ewing was that dog, and he carried those 90s teams, but they didn't get it done. The only Knick that I could possibly say that you would put above Brunson just because it's a numbers game and what he was able to do, the OG captain, Willis Reed. Willis Reed probably still is the greatest Knick of all time. But let's just say in a crazy world, and it's not so crazy anymore because, hey, the Knicks got one.
2: Right.
4: Let's say Brunson gets one more. Forget it. Brunson clears everybody. But it's strange to say this, Linnell, and I'm going to kind of throw a little bit of a curveball here. I don't think that Jalen Brunson is the greatest Knick of all time, but I do believe he is on that Mount Rushmore of New York sports. I think he's on that pantheon. It's Derek Jeter. It's Jalen Brunson. It's crazy. I don't think he's the greatest Knick, but I think he's like the second most impactful New York athlete in the last 30 to 40 years.
2: For sure. I don't think there's much debate with that, especially when you use the word impact, man. And we're going to talk about it all throughout the rest of the show. And it's hard for me to tell the story of the New York Knicks, guys, without talking about the massive $113 million pay cut that Brunson took in order for Leon Rose and company to put this team together the way that they did. We're going to let you hear from James Dolan coming up here in this 9 o'clock hour as well. You want to talk

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3: A little bit of charisma. God forbid someone else shows a little bit of, you know, a flamboyance. You all crush him for it. I want to talk about Wimby the person for a second because I think he's misunderstood. Do y'all hear how soft-spoken he is? Do y'all hear the humility that he speaks with? Y'all keep talking about he's arrogant, he's cocky. I had a buddy all yesterday. Oh, that he kept comparing him to a damn French fry because he's so damn long and lanky and he's from France. He was like, that damn French fry. It was the funniest thing ever, honestly. But like, I don't get how the public perception of him as a person could change. People are calling him dirty. I don't think he's dirty. If you've played basketball really at any level, I'm going to use LA Fitness, for example, something that's relatable for all of us. When I'm at LA and I'm guarding somebody and it's me and another big man down low and we're bumping and grinding and jockeying for positioning and I give him a little shove, that don't make me dirty. That means I'm not going like that. What do you mean you're not going like that, Linnell? What young early 2000s jargon is that? When a brother or sister says he or she is not going like that, they're not letting you get one over on them. You're not going to punk Victor Wembanyama. You're not. So the putty cat, Carl Anthony, meow, he can do all of that he wants and whine and complain and make all these stupid faces after he gets called for fouls. But like, brother, I've watched possessions where he's off the ball grabbing Wemby's entire arm on drives. Yet people are mad that Wemby threw an elbow. Wemby tried to mush Brunson. Wemby, every reaction that you see to me is the byproduct of the beatdown that he's taken throughout this postseason. And I loved, like I keep saying, I go back to his transparency. I love how real he is in terms of him understanding and having the self-awareness of what he clearly needs to get better at this summer. I love that about him. I do, because you bet your ass, man. This is what y'all better get him now. This is how I would describe Victor Wembanyama. For all y'all Bammers out there that feel as if now that he's lost the finals, always a bum, always this, always that, y'all better get him now. Because when the brother start eating them ham bones and them smoked turkey necks and them collard greens and that San Antonio soul food, and he puts some weight on his body, he is going to be unstoppable. So go ahead. Get him now while you got him. Take advantage while you can. Because he may have lost in his first go-round ever in the NBA Finals, but you can bet your ass Victor Wembanyama, in his greatness, in his spot, you know, at the top of the food chain in the NBA, he's not going anywhere. Better get used to it. What they say? If you can't beat them, join them. I don't think Wemby's

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4: All these guys had their moments in specific games, but Brunson is that constant guy that they can lean on, and he was massive for them. I mean, if he doesn't play like he did last night, we're going back to New York for a game six, and then all the pressure is on the Knicks to win that game because you do not want to go back to San Antonio for a game seven. But he just had that look in his eye last night. He came out in attack mode. Where he was hunting his shot, he was scoring. Because the big story of this series has been the Spurs fast starts and the Knicks slow starts. And we saw that again last night. But again, even with the Knicks starting slow, like if Brunson doesn't play the way that he did in the first half, Spurs could be up 25 points again at halftime.
5: If you had bet the Spurs in the first quarter, the entire series, you would have made a lot of money, PJ. Over and over and over again. They're getting out to double-digit leads early on. And, I mean, credit to San Antonio for that. But also, like, what was with the Knicks starting so slow in every one of these games and just digging themselves a hole and having to climb back? And yet they did it time and time again. But if you're New York, how do you allow that to happen? Five games in a row where you find yourselves in a double-digit hole early on in this game. Like, that was mind-boggling to me. And clearly, it ended up not mattering at all. But, I mean... And on the flip side, San Antonio then, I mean, blowing those leads, that's another whole nother story. But I just did not understand this Knicks team coming out as flat as they did in every game.
4: It's crazy because, like you said, maybe one or two games, like, okay. But all five games of this series for the Spurs to get out to double-digit leads was kind of crazy. I really don't know what to attribute it to. I guess, you know, the Spurs played three home games, so they're in front of their home crowds. They get that extra boost. And then maybe in New York, the Knicks are just so overamped that they play worse than they should to open the games. I really don't know what it is. Brunson said last night, you know, all the games would start at 8:30, but they would start at 9 o'clock, and that's really how it ended up going. But you know, not how you start, it's how you finish. And the Spurs, you just wonder if they almost exerted too much energy early on in those games. It's like a horse race where you get that horse that gets out to the lead and he doesn't have enough to finish the race. And you get the other one who's just kind of jogging along and then has that closing speed to come and catch him. That's how this series kind of played out. But yeah, looking back in hindsight, Kate, like, this series was just so easy to bet. You take Spurs in the first quarter, you lay the points, and then you wait till I bet the Knicks on the money line. And I'm sure a couple people did that, maybe after the first couple games, but holy smokes, could you have made a killing if you just ended up doing those two things in the series?
5: I mean, even with last night I bet the Knicks to come back and cover the first half. I got a 14.5. I should have bet them. Well, they didn't win the first half, but came back to at least be within single digits. And that happened every time. So you're right. It was like this, the Spurs team came out on fire. The energy was so high. And then it was almost like they had to stop and catch their breath a little bit. And every time Wemby was out of the game, that's when the Knicks did a lot of their damage. Anytime Wemby had to sit, and with those two fouls early in yesterday's game, he did sit towards

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4: Some good stuff there.
5: You certainly did. Nick, I want to know what the moment was when you knew during this postseason run. Like, when you knew that, like, this team was capable of this, when you thought they were going to do it. Because they're down 2-1 to Atlanta. They're playing that game 4. But every team that wins a championship, there's kind of that game or there's that moment where it just shifts. And you look at them differently, that they're capable of doing something like this. Was it the game 6 against the Hawks? Was it one of the games against Philly? Was it the comeback against Cleveland? What was maybe the specific game or moment that you point to where it flipped for you when you knew that the Knicks were capable of doing this?
4: Yeah, PJ. So I was lucky enough to be in attendance for game 1 against the Cavs, which was the 22-point fourth quarter comeback. I would say not even so much that game as much as game 2 against Cleveland, when the Knicks just blew them out. And in that moment, I'm watching, I'm thinking, like, I don't think they're going to lose again this series. I don't think they're going to lose at all. And then they ended up sweeping. So I really think it was that game. I think it was game 2 of the Cavs series in the Eastern Conference Final. Because, look, like, sweeping the Sixers is great, but, you know, Embiid's not healthy for some of the series. And it felt like Philly was running on fumes a little bit after the Celtics win. Not that I didn't think the Knicks were awesome at that point, but it was really, like, after the comeback and then annihilating the Cavs in game 2 was when I said, and I think I even put it on social media, and I said it on You Better You Bet, that the Knicks are not just the best Knicks team of my lifetime, and I truly believe this. I think they're an all-time great team, period. Like, in sports, you know, 16-3 in the postseason. You know, they lost, by the way, like a combined, what, 6 points in the 3 games that they lost. Best point differential ever in a postseason for an NBA Finals winner. 13 straight postseason wins on this run to the championship. And I know everyone wants to discredit them because people hate New York, and I get it. But they want to discredit the Knicks and say, well, who did they beat? Well, they beat everybody by 100, and then they beat the team that beat Oklahoma City on the road in Game 7 of the Western Conference Final. So it's like, if you're going to be a hater, which is fine, you can be a hater, just admit that you're a hater. Like, admit that you are incapable of being objective about this team. I think they're an all-time team, and PJ, I really started to feel it after they won Game 2 against the Cavs in the Eastern Conference Final.
6: Nick Costos, host of You Better You Bet here on Westwood One Sports, joining us. Nick, you said that this is the best Knicks team that you've watched in your lifetime. There have been a lot of really great Knicks players. Where does Jalen Brunson, after 45 points last night, finals MVP, where does he rank in your Mount Rushmore, rather, of Knicks players?
4: Well, he's number one. Like, in my life, now look, like, I'm 43. So I wasn't alive when the Knicks won in the 70s. So I think, like, an older Knicks fan, I think there's probably a really strong case to be made for Walt Clyde Frazier. And I would certainly understand someone making that case. But if we're just doing my lifetime and, like, the lifetime of a tortured Knicks fan who had never seen his or her team win a championship, like, Brunson's number one. Patrick Ewing, most likely. In terms of all the stats that Ewing rolled up, right? Like, it's never going to happen. He's not going to have the longevity to get across the finish line there. But the one thing Pat didn't do, unfortunately, and I grew up

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3: It's different, though. I mean, when your college wins, it's awesome, especially like when you're there and you go to class or you see these guys around campus. But the hometown teams are the one that just that hits different. I mean, it's the teams that, you know, you share with like your family and your friends that you grow up with in your city, and you see how it just takes over everything. So those are the best. Again, I got the Wizards and the Orioles to go, Kate. So it's going to be a tough ask getting those two home. I don't know if I'll see one. I'll take just one of those two. I don't know if I'm going to get both. But, oh, Kate, that's tough. I got to get one here soon. Who's the one that you want? Is it the Bears? Is that the one you want the most, probably?
4: No, it would be the Timberwolves for me. I would lose my mind if the Timberwolves won, because that's the team that I grew up going to watch. My dad and I would go to games. We'd have like our father-daughter dates there. And similar to Nick talking about, you know, his dad and grandpa not being here, I lost my dad. And so like that would be the emotional piece of sports of like if your team wins when you've had that love for a team with a parent or a friend or a family member or anyone like that. Like, so that would be the Timberwolves winning for me would be just absolutely amazing. Secondary, the Bears. And I think both of those teams, like they're on I'm worried that the Timberwolves have kind of peaked going to the Western Conference Finals the two prior years. And like, I know with Anthony Edwards at the helm, like things are good, but I just worry about them getting to the top, where the Bears, they're climbing right now. Great season last season. Can they repeat that? I think it's going to be a whole lot more difficult this year, but I do love the quarterback coach combo. That gives me faith that maybe we do see a Super Bowl from the Bears sometime soon, but it would have to be the Wolves for me. That if they won, that would be like a lifetime highlight. And I may have to just like throw my entire life savings at a ticket to that game. And certainly they wouldn't be $10,000 get in price like they were in New York for a Minneapolis based team.
3: Oh, I mean, look, when Minnesota, whether it's the Wolves, the Twins, the Wild, the Vikings, certainly, if any of those teams get through, because, man, that city is cursed. I thought for a long time it was Washington, D.C., and certainly living in the area. I mean, all these teams were terrible for so long. They could never even get to a finals. But now it's for sure Minnesota, Kate. So the Wolves are – they're close. I mean, they're right there. I think what's brutal for them is they got to deal with the Spurs and the Thunder every year. You know? Right. Like, that's the hard part. So – their best shot is to get like a one or a two seed. So they only have to play one of those teams instead of both of those, like they would have had it done this year. But yeah, like you said, you got Edwards, who's definitely a 1A player for sure. He's good enough to win a championship with. It's that supporting cast that they got to get hot. But they're there. They're close. They just got to hit on like one of these draft picks, you know? They got to find a guy in like the 20s that ends up being like a star. And maybe this is the draft to do it, because as we all know, I mean, this year's draft is absolutely loaded.
4: Yeah, certainly a deep draft. The Wolves are there. I mean, for most of my, going to the games growing up, they weren't good at all, like didn't make the playoffs. It's been fun to watch them the last couple of seasons. I mean, if they want to go out and try and find a way to get Giannis, PJ, I wouldn't complain about that. I'm not sure that's going to come to fruition. But Giannis would probably be that one player that might help them really get over the hump. Also, PJ, wanted to bring up and talk about, again, going back to last night's game.

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3: I think the way that you have it ranked is how most people would go.
4: Okay, so here's a question for you, PJ. How does the World Cup compare to the Olympics, do you think? In terms of popularity or people watching? Because Olympics once every 4 years, or at least for, you know, the summer / winter.
3: Well, that was going to be my question. Are you comparing it to winter or summer? Because I think summer's bigger. So
4: yeah,
3: I think World Cup's over winter, probably. But I think Summer Olympics over World Cup, because you have the basketball, especially when the NBA guys are playing. That's huge. The track and field's mm-hmm. big. The swimming is big. The gymnastics is big. Like they have a lot of huge events, where for the winter, it's really kind of only the hockey and like the figure skating for the most part.
4: Yeah.
3: Maybe you'll have a couple events here and there, right? Like you have some big skiers like a Shaun White or a Lindsey Vonn, if you have one of those kinds of people. But for the most part, like everybody's just kind of making the hockey appointment television. Whereas for the summer, I mean, I think if you ask like five different people what their favorite event is, they might give you five different answers. I love the swimming personally. That's my one. But there'll be plenty of people that give you track and field. Then there'll be plenty of people that give you basketball. How about the fact that you have tennis? I mean, Kate, I know you were there in Paris. You got to see all those studs at Roland Garros. Like, that's awesome, right? So yeah. They usually play like the Summer Olympics in cities where you at least have some of these places that are regular events on whatever circuit it might be. That I just think adds to it. Now that golf is back in the mix too, like it's just, summer is so many events that I love and I think a lot of people love. I would put the summer over the World Cup, but I think the World Cup probably over the winter, if I had to guess.
4: That's a good power ranking right there, PJ. Winter Olympics at 3, World Cup 2, Summer Olympics at number 1 with the top spot. I agree with you. I mean, and the World Cup is kind of concentrated. Like, as much as there are casual fans that tune in a lot, like, it's a lot of, well, clearly, soccer fans. Where for the Olympics, like you mentioned, you get fans of all different sports. So you have so many more people invested. They may not all be invested in the same sport or the same, obviously, country. But, the tennis was awesome. I'm with you on the swimming. My dream as a child, PJ, you know when you're in, like, second grade and you're right, when I grow up, I want to be X, Y, Z. I wanted to be an Olympic swimmer. That was always my dream. And that dream died around fourth grade when I stopped, when I quit the swim team. So that was short lived for me. But yeah, I'm with you. I think the Olympics has to take the cake.
3: I can't wait. I already got my tickets for Los Angeles in 2028.
4: Yeah, okay.
3: I'm going to see some handball. And what else did I do? Handball and... Ooh, I can't remember now what the other one was. It might, I don't think it was field hockey. I can't remember what the other one was. I know handball was for sure one. Kate, I was trying to go, you know, to some of these crazy ones. Like,
4: yeah.
3: I would love to see like badminton or ping pong or like just some of these, right? Like ones you never see. The prices are just
4: crazy.
3: Crazy. Crazy. Absolutely crazy. So we got handball. We're seeing that. I can't remember the other one that we're seeing. Maybe I'll check it at break. But yeah, like the prices to go to opening ceremony are like 10 grand if you want to go to that.
4: Insane. Crazy. Insane. Mm-hmm. But I mean, handball's got to be kind of fun.
3: I agree.
4: The fans of handball are.

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3: A little bit, also not ideal, because anybody that has ever been there knows it's the best food city in America. I'm sorry. It is what it is. New Orleans is the best. So it's tough, but Zach is right. The ownership, the management is run very poorly. And they tried to build a fun young team around him with Ingram and McCollum and Valanciunas, and it never worked. But they need Zion to stay consistently healthy, and he never will. So it's a shame, because he obviously is so much talent, and he has the potential to be a great player, but guys just never out there. And they've tried to make it work around him. They've tried to take big swings with the Pelicans, and it just hasn't worked out.
4: Yeah. I have not been to New Orleans. That is a place I would really like to go, but I would probably gain 10 pounds in a weekend trip, because I've heard the food is so good. And so good. I would...
3: Grant is saying that it's maybe not the best in the country. If he comes, look, Chicago's got good food, but that better not be the answer over New Orleans.
5: Hey, I'll say is that Chicago is a melting pot, and you can get every type of food you can. And there is no argument they have the best pizza. And I'm not talking deep dish, Kate. I'm talking about tavern style pizza. It's the best.
4: Yeah. I will agree with that. Well, I like deep dish too, but the tavern style pizza is pretty good.
5: I like deep dish, but like when family's coming into town, that's when we get the deep dish and we're not getting Chicago style tavern. But if it's a regular, like all my buddies and other family that live in Chicago is coming over, we're ordering Rosati's, we're ordering Lou's, you know, Gio's, whatever it may be, and we're getting the Chicago style tavern.
4: Yep. I'm right there with you. It feels like the New Orleans food versus Chicago, like New Orleans is probably like more comfort food, right?
5: I mean, I will say I do like a good pot of gumbo from New Orleans, like a Cajun style gumbo. I will destroy that. So,
3: I love the po' boy sandwiches are really good, and then obviously the beignets are just ridiculous.
4: Yeah.
3: You know, they have so many unique things down there that you just don't get in other parts of the country, which kind of adds to it. Where like Chicago, you can get a lot of the things that they have other parts, but they just do it really well. Right.
5: Sure.
3: So I think that's why I like New Orleans a lot. I think it's the best.
5: All right.
3: What do you got? Your next two.
5: So for my next two, the first one I'm going to go with is a team that just tries so many different ways to try to win a championship and it's failed miserably. It's going to be the Philadelphia 76ers, whether it's tanking and trying to trust the process and just get these high draft picks, or it's making these huge trades for Jimmy Butler or James Harden. It hasn't worked out for them. And management as well has just crapped the bed. And like they try so many different ways of getting this team the star they need to win. And then they end up hating that place and want to leave. Maybe it's the players that are there, or maybe it's the management that trades them there. We've seen two stars legit say, I want out of here, and they have. And they've gone on to do better things, whether it be Jimmy Butler in Miami or James Harden this year, kind of a little bit with the Clippers and Cavs this year. He made it to the Eastern Conference Finals. But I'm going to say that I don't think I'll ever see the Sixers win a title in my lifetime. And then my next one, I was really debating about who I should go with. But honestly, if we're thinking of a team that never wins a championship and is cursed because they can't win a championship, it's got to be Detroit Lions. I don't know I've ever seen a franchise like legit never have a chance to win a Super Bowl.

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1: We just got... How did we forget? How did no one say the Dolphins, guys?
2: No.
1: The Dolphins are one of those.
2: I mean, they haven't won a playoff game in like 25 years. We were all talking in the break, like, who's their best player since Dan Marino? Is it Zach Thomas? Is it Jason Taylor? Is it Tyreek Hill? And even when they got Tyreek Hill, like, yes, he was still Tyreek Hill. I guess he was still kind of in his peak. They did have like a couple really good years with him, but it's like no clear cut. Like, you think of a team and you think of that player immediately. They obviously really haven't had a great stable of coaches. Their owner, Stephen Ross, no good. And they play in Miami, Kate, which is problematic because they can never win a game that's cold, like, ever. So, Dolphins are... Now that we're thinking about it, they probably should have been a pick.
1: This one, in our YouTube chat, MKP Lives, hope I'm, you know, saying all that right. He said in soccer, which we did just the big four sports, which I'm sorry, guys, doesn't include soccer, but I thought this was kind of funny. U.S. men's national team never going to win a title, never going to win the World Cup. Wow. Come on, did you not see how good we looked in that opening game, PJ?
2: Tell that to Flo Balogun. Exactly. I mean, come on. It'll be what do you think is the round that they have to get to where people will like start legitimately like losing their minds? Is it the quarters or the semis, you think? Do they have to get to the semis? I think probably the semifinals.
1: So I think, and again, like, I am a fair weather soccer, I'm a fair weather World Cup fan. I watch every 4 years, don't follow it much beyond that. But so I've heard people say they should make it to the quarters. I think if you're talking about people losing their minds, if they get there, that would be the semis. Because according to some of the experts, the people who do follow this year round, it's the quarters are a realistic expectation. But semis, I think that's where people go nuts and lose their mind a little and think, holy cow, this is the greatest thing ever.
2: And you know, it's tough with the World Cup because you have to wait to see how these other group matches play out. And then you have to wait to see how the bracket shapes out. And then you have to wait to see where you're playing, because this time of the year, if you're outside in the New Jersey humidity or the Philadelphia humidity, rather than, you know, let's say you're in like Seattle or you're indoors in Houston or whatever it may be, whatever the case is, it could be a difference. So yeah, the U.S. just has to continue to play well. The bracket is the bracket. Whatever happens, happens. I think, yeah, the quarterfinals, if they make it there, is where people start to really be like, oh my God, like this is crazy that we're one of the eight teams left.
1: This could happen.
2: They get to the Final Four, though. That's when you're like, right? Because the Final Four in any sport, obviously basketball, they call it the Final Four. NFL, that's Championship Sunday. You know, conference finals and other sports. So when you reach like the Final Four of something, that's a pretty massive deal, especially when it's the World Cup on the men's side. That would be pretty nuts. So yeah, semifinals, Kate, if they did that, even if they lose, like if they were to lose to France 2-1 in the semis, people would be throwing parties in the streets. It would be an absolute madhouse. They'd be so excited about the showing and how the team ended up doing.
1: Which, I mean, I hope they do. That would be pretty fun.
2: Yeah, it would.
1: Pretty crazy.
2: It really would.
1: Yeah,
2: I agree. Because like we see all these watch parties that we all have for our teams. Could you imagine what a watch party would be rooting for the country? I mean, we get that a little bit for the Olympics, but like for the country would be awesome.
1: But again, it's a little different for the Olympics because it's dispersed based on your preference of sporting event that you're watching. For this, it's like every soccer fan / everyone in the country is rooting on just that one single game versus a ton of different events. So a watch party in the country. I mean, it would be like these watch parties for the Knicks winning the title throughout New York. I mean, on crack if the United States makes it to the semis. That would be awesome.
2: And especially because it's here, right? Like, it's right. Not like it's in somewhere else where it's a crazy time zone and maybe some people have to wake up at like 4 a.m. to watch the game. It would be sometime in prime time where we're all watching, and it would be here in the States, which would be unbelievable. So, yeah. It's almost terrible that they played like that in the first game because this is really what they're – you know what I mean? Like, now they can't top that. If they come out and they tie like 1-1, we're like, there's the U.S. Yep. men's national team we know and love. But I joke, of course, like it's awesome that they look like that. But now I'm sure like the coaching staff a little bit is like, well, you boys put this on yourself. Like you better keep playing like this, especially when you're favored to do so.
1: Now expectations are even higher than they were.
2: No doubt.
1: Before. I'm trying to read this in our chat of MPK Live. You know, we're going to skip that. I don't know what's happening there. Karaoke pants? Never mind. 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PJ, we talked about teams that are not winning. One team that has won plenty in our lifetime and is likely going to win another, I would say, is the Kansas City Chiefs because they have, well, Patrick Mahomes as their quarterback, and he just signed a $500,000 contract with the Chiefs. That's insane.
2: Yeah.
1: I'm sorry. Yeah. $500,000. That's pocket change to him. $500 million. I don't think you give a player $500 million if you don't think that he has an opportunity to continue winning you Super Bowls. So maybe next week for our draft is like, which team wins multiple of their you know, respective trophies in their life. But Mahomes getting this contract, like, did that shock you at all? Biggest contract in history, but it still isn't shocking.
2: No, not at all, especially with kind of the outlook of the Chiefs for the next few years, probably the last year of Travis Kelce. Andy Reid's not getting any younger. Spags isn't getting any younger. So not only is Mahomes losing his favorite target, he's losing one of the greatest coaches of all time in the foreseeable future and one of the greatest defensive coordinators of all time. And for that run that the Chiefs were on in the draft when they got the Tyreek Hills, the Kelces, the Chris Jones, the Mahomeses, they haven't really been all that great, Kate, as of late. You know, like, they haven't had really any impact splash players that have really made a monster impact like those guys did when they first came into the league. And ever since trading away Tyreek Hill to the Dolphins, we knew it'd be tough finding his replacement, but they haven't really even done a good job kind of just replacing the production across multiple players. Rashee Rice with the legal stuff has been in and out. The Hollywood Brown experiment has been kind of as expected as he's towards the down part of his career. They've tried to draft guys with Sky Moore and some of these others. They brought over veterans. Like, it just has not worked. And now I think, you know, so much is on Mahomes that they realize as long as they have him, they can still be competitive. They know his track record in the playoffs. So it makes a ton of sense with just how things have been going the last few years with the Chiefs and how this is an aging roster. It's going to be similar to what the Patriots went through, where you had the early part of that Brady Belichick, where they won a ton. Then they went 10 years where they didn't win a Super Bowl. And then towards the end, they started to pick it back up again. It kind of feels like we're in that same kind of period with the Chiefs right now. They did all that winning. Now it could be a little bit of a period of time where they're losing, but Mahomes is still one of the best players in the NFL. And then maybe towards the end, 6-7 years from now, you start to see the Chiefs win some Super Bowls again.
1: Yeah, and just because I think the comparison to the Patriots and Brady is great, just because Mahomes is getting older and maybe like his physical prime, I mean, he's kind of got the dad bod rocking, PJ, every offseason. Twitter goes nuts over the Mahomes dad bot, right? Like, maybe he isn't quite as in shape or whatnot, but like, the mind is still there, and the mind for Patrick Mahomes is almost as great as the arm. Like, that's part of what makes him so good is his football IQ. And so I think it's a no-brainer for the Chiefs to continue paying Mahomes. Plus, if you think he's, you know, going to decline over the second half of his career, he's still going to be better than 95% of the quarterbacks out there. So, and he's, you know, a part of the culture in Kansas City. Like, it would be, they just kind of have, they use him as their identity. Like, he is the identity of the Kansas City Chiefs, right? So, like, you want to reward someone like that. And similar to the Brunson of passing up the $100 million to go to New York and to allow other players getting paid, like, he gets that money back tenfold because he just won a championship. Like, the Chiefs might be shoveling out $500 million, but they get that money back because of what Mahomes does, not only on the football field, but for the entire organization, the city of Kansas City, all of that type of stuff as well.
2: No doubt. It's kind of incredible. We watched Tom Brady win 7 Super Bowls, and we're like, are we ever going to see anything close to this ever again? And then Mahomes just completely takes the torch. He wins 3. He hosts an AFC Championship game every year. He wins all these playoff games. And, I mean, it's well-earned, right? If there was ever a guy in the NFL that was going to get this kind of money, with certainly the salary cap situation, all the guys on the roster that you have to pay, it's him. He's going to have to do a lot of heavy lifting. Now, they brought in Kenneth Walker to help him, and I think they're going to be more of a run-oriented team this season. But certainly, Kate, a lot of weight as there normally is on Patrick Mahomes to get the Chiefs back to relevancy. And, you know, interesting, too, that they're giving him all this money coming off that major injury. We would all expect him to be okay. A lot of it, you just never know how guys are going to be when they come back from that kind of stuff, and how that's going to weigh on him either.
1: But does that signify that the Chiefs kind of know something that we don't, that maybe Mahomes, who said he's going to be back for Week 1, maybe he is really trending to be back for Week 1, or at least his progress has been pretty solid so far? Because you're right, PJ, otherwise, giving a player that type of money, that's pretty bold. All right, we're going to wrap up the show on the other side. Our 3 stars of the show coming your way as we wrap things up here on Westwood One Sports.
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3: The Hurricanes are one game away from lifting Lord Stanley's Cup and claiming their second title in franchise history. Can the Golden Knights keep their season alive? 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Westwood One Sports.
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12: Classic Park in East Lake, Ohio is the site. It's been the site all week as the West Michigan Whitecaps and Lake County Captains have been doing battle. We'll talk about today's game and the situation surrounding it in just a little bit. But we have been enjoying this week against the Lake County Captains. The Whitecaps have had a nice come-from-behind victory. They've also had a game where they looked really, really sharp back on Wednesday. Right now, the Captains, having won last night, have the edge in this series, 3-2. As for last night, the reason Lake County has that comeback is the focus here on our Pella Windows pregame show. It's the West Michigan Whitecaps and Lake County Captains this week in a 6-game series. Hi, everybody. Dan Hasty. Whitecaps enjoyed a late-inning comeback for the second straight night last night, but this time they were unable to make it stand as a wild pitch by reliever Jalen Evans led to a 9-8 walk-off loss to the Lake County Captains on Saturday night. West Michigan, who rallied from a 4-run deficit in an 8-6 win on Friday, they were able to claw back after trailing 6-3 with a 5-run 8th inning. That made the score exactly what it was on Friday, 8-6. But there was a big difference because in the 9th inning was when the Whitecaps got their 8-6 lead on Friday. This time it was one inning earlier. So you gave Lake County, the Whitecaps gave them just a few extra outs to play with. And when you're talking about a lineup that is as deadly as the Lake County Captains, that is just giving them too many opportunities. Whitecaps rallied. They had a chance to gain a what was now going to be a series win, but Lake County ends up getting that win on Saturday. Caps actually powered themselves to an early lead when first baseman Garrett Pennington added to his team lead with his 11th home run of the season. It was a 2-run shot, gave the Whitecaps a 2-0 lead, but a 4-run fourth inning for Lake County, highlighted by a 2-run double from Dean Curley, who had homered earlier in the game, allowed the Captains to jump ahead 5-3. Leading 6-3, that's when the Whitecaps struck for their 5-run 8th inning. Bryce Rayner hit a solo home run, a 2-run single by Woody Hadeen, tied the contest at 6 before Jackson Strong put the Whitecaps on top with a 2-run triple to get that 8-6 advantage. After Lake County collected a run on a solo homer by Esteban Gonzalez in the 8th, the 9th inning saw the Captains tie the game on a run-scoring ground out by Jeffrey Mercedes before the next pitch from Evans went to the backstop to score outfielder Aaron Walton from third base and give Lake County the dramatic victory. So Lake County sits with a 35-26 record. Whitecaps are 22-40. This is the Pella Windows pregame show. As we were hoping to get you ready for baseball today, we have some news in that area. There, of course, is some weather-related concerns. We saw this about 20 miles away from Classic Park as the Detroit Tigers game against the Cleveland Guardians was postponed. They're going to make that game up in September. But here's one of the differences between minor league baseball and major league baseball. The way that it works in the minor leagues is that these seasons are split in half. So it's actually good news for the Whitecaps because they'll have essentially a record of 0-0 in just a couple of days. It won't matter that the Caps are just 22-40 here in the first half. But the way that it works in the major leagues is you can just schedule the next time you're going to be in town. You can take an opportunity to take the day. You can get back. You can do your traveling, whatever you need to do. But the Whitecaps are in a situation where they're not going to play Lake County any more times in the rest of the first half standings. It's not going to really do anything, so they can't reschedule the game, or else there's an uneven number of games in the second half, which is the next time that West Michigan and Lake County visit one another. So really, there is no other option except for not being able to play the game at all. And that is the situation that we have found here for West Michigan and Lake County. Today's game, due to significant thunderstorms, an active thunderstorm warning in the East Lake area, and steady rains throughout the early part of the day have made field conditions unplayable, and today's game between the West Michigan Whitecaps and the Lake County Captains has been canceled. So no baseball for the West Michigan Whitecaps today. I will say this, though. It is something to consider that the Whitecaps, now in the month of June, are coming back home to play their rivals, the Lansing Lugnuts, for a six-game series in West Michigan. And they're going to do so with the fact that they have a winning record in the month of June. They are 6-5 this month. So considering everything that was the month of May, and it was a tough month, no question about it, the Caps are starting to turn things around. They're starting to get things ironed out. Now let's just hope that they can keep doing it. And on top of all that, today's starting pitcher, Andrew Sears, was actually taken off of his minor league rehab assignment and was simply assigned to the West Michigan Whitecaps active roster. Now that might just be a numbers game and they had to end the rehab assignment for Andrew Sears, but that also makes it a real possibility that he gets a chance to start for West Michigan when we come back home to LMCU Ballpark. So maybe we get to keep Andrew Sears just a little bit longer. It's already been kind of an extended rehab assignment for Andrew Sears, and you know, he's a top 10 prospect in the Detroit Tigers organization, so we are happy to have him as long as the Tigers want him to be with us. But it looks like that won't be happening, at least for today. We'll see how that affects the Whitecaps rotation going into next week. Of course, that's the series that everybody will be paying very close attention to, the Whitecaps and the Lansing Lugnuts in a six-game series at LMCU Ballpark. You know, you look over the course of the way this season has gone, Whitecaps have, of course, had a bit of a rough patch here this season. Just 22-40, but amidst all that, an 8-4 record against the Lansing Lugnuts. So they do have the number of a Lansing team that, by the way, even though they are scoring some runs, some of their best offensive players either ended up on the injured list, like a guy like Dylan Fien, who hit a walk-off home run against the Whitecaps a couple of weeks ago in the state capitol, or have been promoted, like Casey Yamauchi, who had been with Lansing for a couple of years now and really was on his best season as a pro, finally got the bump to Double-A Midland. Meanwhile, another player, Devin Taylor, a second-round pick, one of the best hitters in the Midwest League, he is now off to Double-A as well. And Caps have already played Lansing 12 times this year. We mentioned the 8-4 record, but they've also done all of those games in Lansing. None of those games have been in West Michigan. So we're going to see Lansing next week. We get them again coming up in the middle of the month of August. So when all is said and done, we will have played the Lansing Lugnuts 24 times. And so far, so good. An 8-4 record for West Michigan. Now let's talk about what else is going on next week at LMCU Ballpark. On Tuesday at 6:35, that's when we kick off the series with Lansing for 616 Day. It is June 16th after all, so we will celebrate 616 in the 616. It's also a Joy 99 bulletin night. You can pick up half-price box seats with the showing of a worship or community bulletin. It's also German Heritage Night. Then on Saturday, or rather on Wednesday, June 17th at 6:35, we'll do an edition of the Farm Bureau Insurance Fireworks. On Thursday, by the way, all these games Tuesday through Friday are all at 6:35 p.m. As for Thursday, it is a salute to the 80s night. So we will break out the denim and the big hair, the leather jackets, as we will salute everything that was the 1980s. It's also a Thrifty Thursday, so you know what that is. That's $3 hot dogs, Pepsi products, long drinks, and 20-ounce beers. We'll also have our friends from Main Street Dueling Pianos out for the entertainment side. On Friday the 19th, it's Dog Day. You can bring your pup to the ballpark. First 1,000 receive a cow print cereal bowl. That is courtesy of Milk Means More. And then on Saturday, we move to a 7:05 first pitch for one of the most anticipated nights all season long. Star Wars Night in West Michigan. That's a 7:05 start, and all the characters that you come to know and love from the Star Wars movie franchise will be on site at LMCU Ballpark. Nobody does it like the Whitecaps, who were the first team in minor league baseball to ever have a Star Wars Night. So it started in West Michigan. It's also going to be a post-game fireworks show, courtesy of Farm Bureau Insurance. Then on Sunday, we wrap up this six-game series with the Lansing Lugnuts with a 2 p.m. matinee. It's a Corwell Health, Helen DeVos Children's Hospital Family Day. For tickets, you can call us 616-784-4131, or you can go online to whitecapsbaseball.com. So that's going to wrap up an abbreviated version of our broadcast this afternoon. Again, if you're just joining us, there is no baseball today. Today's series finale between the West Michigan Whitecaps and the Lake County Captains has been canceled. So for all of us at the West Michigan Whitecaps, when we thank everybody that helps make these broadcasts go, be sure to catch us on Tuesday night. Nate and I will have the call for you beginning at 6:20 with the Whitecaps taking on the Lansing Lugnuts. Then the first pitch between the Caps and the Lugs is at 6:35 right here on the Whitecaps Baseball Network. For all of us at the West Michigan Whitecaps, my name is Dan Hasty. Reminding you, the final score this afternoon, well, we never got that far, did we? Whitecaps and the Captains unable to play this series finale, but I guess when you're talking about the Whitecaps, the most important thing is that they are coming home to LMCU Ballpark with a winning record in the month of June. For everybody with the Whitecaps, my name is Dan Hasty. Thanks so much for listening. We'll talk to you on Tuesday. Until then, so long, everybody.
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3: Nothing about them has been fluky. Best record in the East this season, eighth straight postseason appearance. The Canes, and by the way, winning at least one series in all eight of those postseason appearances, postseason runs. The Canes, they're on a historic run themselves. 15-3 in these playoffs. If they win tonight, they will become just the second team to ever earn the 16 postseason wins required to win the Stanley Cup and do so in fewer than 20 games, joining arguably the greatest NHL team ever, the 1988 Edmonton Oilers, with seven Hall of Famers, including the great one in his prime. Vegas knows it's been outmatched, and their season's going to end later on tonight. But the question we're asking, what's the craziest thing we've already seen this year? Don't think Carolina winning the Stanley Cup would qualify on that list, but Andrew in Knoxville thinks he has the answer. 310-840-4910. Andrew, what is your submission?
4: Hey, what's up, man? Thanks for having me. So besides the craziest thing I've seen as far as the Sorsby deal, I will say, I think Indiana.
3: Forgot about that, too. Indiana, a player being cleared for betting on sports.
4: Yeah.
3: Forgot to add that on the list.
4: That's crazy. $90,000. But anyways, I just think the Indiana thing, if you want to call it this year, I mean, it happened this year. But, I mean, they've never won nothing in football.
3: That was January. It counts. Yeah, it counts.
4: Okay. That's all. I was going to say. But the Knicks, man, that's pretty crazy. And I'm happy for their fans, besides the fact they're a little lunatic-ish, but that's okay. Thanks for having me,
3: Andrew,
4: man.
3: I love the call. That's great. And I'm with you. I'm siding with you rather, as much as I love Will Dalton, I'm siding with you over WD on that front. That the Knicks, not the craziest thing that's happened this year. Indiana football, what are we talking about? Indiana was one of the worst programs in all of college football. And they're the team that goes 18-0 and beats Ohio State in the Big Ten Championship and wins the national title, blowing out Alabama in the Rose Bowl.
5: We did see that viral picture of, what was it, 2021, when that place was just sparsely, the stadium was just sparsely populated
3: with fans. Kurt Cignetti's first game.
5: Mm-hmm. Yeah.
3: No, that wasn't 2021. It was 2 years ago. It's 2 years ago. Wasn't 21. Yeah. It was his first game, quickly turning around everything in Bloomington. What say you? 310-840-4910. One beautiful aspect of the NBA is that once the season ends, there is so much to look forward to right away. Like right on our doorstep. And that includes the NBA draft. And a draft prospect that likely will go higher than you think. We'll tell you who that is next on the Josh Graham Show.
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3: Story in Omaha so far, because they're in Omaha for the first time. They win their first game. They steal home plate in the first inning of their first game, and they're on pace to break the Rocco's Jello Shot record across the street from TD Ameritrade, or whatever they call it now, in Omaha.
4: What is it? I think it's Charles Schwab Field, though. The Chuck.
3: Charles the Chuck.
4: I came up with that one. I don't know if anybody calls it the Chuck. And by the way, we knew the West Virginia Jello Shot thing. We already knew that was coming. As soon as they got the
3: Mountaineers. Let's go drink some beers. The Mountaineers right now, the most latest information to bring you. The last hour, they're about a couple hundred Jello shots away from 20,000. The record is a little over 60,000. And it's the first weekend. So a lot of time to get there. Who's next closest? Ole Miss at 8,165. Still more than 11,000 Jello shots off.
4: Yeah, Ole Miss, they're up against it against Troy right now. 9-7.
3: Oh, that didn't go final yet?
4: No, they're seventh inning. Carolina, Troy? No, I'm feeling pretty good. They got a great pitching staff. Like Jason DeCaro the other night against Ole Miss, shoving it. Just great. Listen, Carolina needs to get it done. They've been to Omaha 13 times, and they don't have a chip to show for it. It's time.
3: Dylan. I spit hot fire. And LeBaron Phylon shoots hot fire. Yeah, that's the problem with the Tar Heels. They get to Omaha, and I've just been desensitized to think that it's not going to happen for them. But all my college baseball nerds, they hit me up and say, this is the year. This is the year. They love this team. They are
4: they're in a great
3: college baseball darling. So, and if you win this game, you're in prime position to win it against certainly an SEC school on the other side, given that the entire side of the bracket is SEC teams. Kind of nuts.
4: Yeah.
3: Are we going to see Lord Stanley handed out tonight? The radio voice of the Stanley Cup Finals is our friend John Forslund, and he'll join us for a live visit from Las Vegas next on the Josh Graham Show.
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6: 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Game 6 is tonight. Westwood One Sports.
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3: If the Hurricanes win tonight, well, then my team's Stanley Cup champs. If they lose tonight, Will, well, guess what? I am going to Game 7 Wednesday night in Raleigh.
4: Yeah.
3: And that's going to be the most nerve-wracking experience of my life.
4: So I tell you, if I were you, I'd rather watch them win in a Game 7 in person on home ice.
3: Shut up.
4: If I were in your shoes.
3: Just
4: what do you mean?
3: You want me to root against the Canes tonight so I could go to a Game 7? That's what you're saying?
4: Maybe.
3: That's ridiculous.
4: To be
3: you're not
4: to
3: a Canes
4: it,
3: fan
4: though?
3: If you say that.
4: To witness it. To get to see
3: selfish.
4: It with your own eyes.
3: You're selfish.
4: Yes.
3: That's what you are.
4: That would be
3: care
4: selfish
3: about
4: for
3: the
4: you.
3: Team. I care about the team, Will. I want the team to win. I don't
4: and
3: want them to lose.
4: See it?
3: You are not a real Canes fan. You're not.
4: Oh, God.
3: You are one of the bandwagoners that Mondo's referring to.
4: I'm not a bandwagon.
3: You're betting against them tonight, and you just said that if you had credentials to Game 7 or tickets, you would prefer they lose Game 6 just so you could go to a Game 7 where they could lose.
4: I have been a Canes fan since 2019, so I don't want to hear that. Die hard. I started to really follow it in 2019.
3: Well, that makes you also a bandwagoner because that's right after they went 9 straight years of missing the playoffs. You're here when they start going to the playoffs again. I was here through the entire drought, Will.
4: I just didn't
3: it's
4: watch,
3: real to me, damn it.
4: Closely. I'm just saying I would want to witness it with my own two eyes. Like if the Yankees.
3: Let's go. We have a guest on the way. Let's go to Gino real quick in Edmonton. Gino. Last up before we get to the call or get to our next guest, Gino, what do you have for us in Edmonton?
5: Hey, how are you, Josh? I have a 2006 Hurricane Stanley Cup hat. Are you interested in it?
3: In Edmonton?
5: Yeah,
3: for those who don't know, the Hurricanes beat the Oilers that year.
5: I had to wear it for a whole year because my Oilers lost and I had a bet with my friend down in Hickory. So
3: you know what?
5: I saved it, and then all of a sudden I hear how great you love them. So
3: can I tell you a story real quick? So you have a 2006 Stanley Cup champion Carolina Hurricanes hat. You still have that. I hear that, right, Gino?
5: Sent to me from Pepsi.
3: Gino, here's a story. Can I tell you a story real quick?
5: Sure.
3: I think you'll appreciate this. And the answer is yes. We need to figure out a way. I want the hat. Like,
5: okay.
3: I'll have you put on hold, and we can figure out a way for me to get the hat. And I'll tell you why, because of this story, okay? I got an official 2006 Stanley Cup champion hat, like you're describing, and I got the entire team to sign it. And then a few years later, 2009, the Hurricanes were in a Game 7 where they were losing to Marty Brodeur and the Devils 2-1, and they score a goal with 1:50 to go to tie it, and then score 30 seconds later to win it. And I ran around the restaurant I was at, lost a sandal, lost the hat, never saw the hat again. So I don't have my 2006 Stanley Cup champion Carolina Hurricane hat. And it would be great to have one sent from, of all places, Edmonton. That'd be pretty nice.
5: Well, if you bet on the Oilers next year, I'll just trade you. But
3: that's a good idea. But if you stay on hold, I will give you an address to send that hat, and then I'll wear it on our video stream. We'll do it.
5: Well, I got about 1,000 hats, and I'm 70 years old. I got all kinds of stuff.

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2: You know, when I started watching Jalen, I didn't know about him when he was in Dallas, but I saw him last year in the playoffs. And I said to myself, what is with this basketball player? I said to myself, is this guy a hockey player? Because he plays the same intensity as a hockey player. He has no fear. And you said he has ice. He is the Iceman. Hockey players that play under pressure, we call them Icemen. Ice in the eyes, ice in the vein. That's Jalen. And you know something? That coach, the coaching staff of the Knicks, they rope-a-doped that coaching staff for Wembanyama and everybody else on that team, because they came out flying. And they knew that the Knicks have five on the court, and they got five on the bench, and they got other ones on the bench that can come in and nullify him, because the Knicks can play at high speed. What happens in horse racing, if you come out with a horse that is going to run the race at a high speed, he'll normally beat out the favorite, because they come out at a high speed and someone else will overtake, and you cannot keep up with that speed. So the analogy is simple. They came out hard, they stayed with them, and when it counts, the defense crushed them. The crushing of the defense, the New York Knicks crushed them. And you gotta look at the rebounding. You look at the guys, Josh Hart, you look at Shamet, Robinson, Kat, everybody on that team believes in the team. They believe in themselves. It's like I said, five fingers fit that glove, and everybody is pulling in the same direction. And if you notice, when Jalen was unhappy with something and he went to see one of the referees and he was jawboning him, the boys came, the soldiers came, they hugged him, they grabbed him, they said, come on, man, this is our general. That's our General Patton. We don't want him to get any technicals. We want, and they grabbed him and they hugged him and they said, come with us, man. That's what I call a team. And, you know, when you look at Kat at the end of that game, he went directly to Jalen, and he was hugging him. This huge monster of a man was hugging him like he was his kid brother. And these guys are tearing, man. This is the real deal, you know. And all of these people in the United States and in Canada, they were talking down on the Knicks. I was watching them, 13 games, 1,400 points. They outscored their opponents by 273. Against Philly, it was 140-90, and the bench had 50 points, 50 of those points. And the average on 100 possessions was 124 points that the Knicks were scoring. It's amongst the highest ever for 100-point possessions in any playoffs. You're talking the Knicks were at the top. They beat out all of the top teams. So, you know, when you look at the way they play, okay, these guys played like they wanted to bury their opponents. They wanted to bury them. They were driving them into the court. They were outrunning them. Look, that team ran out of gas. You guys can say all you want. They couldn't hit the threes. They couldn't do this. They couldn't do that. Guess what? When the Knicks stood, you had five men against a bunch of boys, a bunch of adolescents or guys that are 21, 22. You are not going to beat seasoned guys. You're not going to beat Robinson and Kat. There's no way. And, you know, the bottom line is fast starts, slow finish. And you said it. They squandered all kinds of things. And nobody wants to give the coaching staff any kudos. Come on. That's a smart coaching staff in New York. And everybody hates New York, man. Everybody hates New York.
3: Hold on here, Tony. Thank you for calling, brother. I love the passion. That's a great call, man. That's an excellent call. I wouldn't say nobody likes New York. Now, I was born in Detroit, so I grew up hating the Knicks. But this is not a hateable team. There's not a hateable person on that team. It seems like a team of good guys who love each other, who just wanted to win. And you talk to